0: long a female would go to the United States. Xi's announcement at the White House marked the first public confirmation of the timing. The National Zoo in Washington in the fall of 2024 accepted Bao Li and Qingbao after Atlanta lost its four pandas. John Scott reporting.
1: A New Mexico jury has found Facebook liable for deceiving users about privacy protections on the social media platform. The verdict arrived Friday, and it's now up to the judge to determine how much the company would pay. More on these stories at townhall.com.
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3: We got breaking news. Congressman introduces articles impeachment against President Trump.
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3: It's 2020 all over again, folks. That's right. Well, hopefully not. 2020, it went kind of south. It's not 2020 all over again. I'm Logan Seculo, Will Haynes in studio. Mike Pompeo's joining us a little bit later. And the breaking news today is, yes, many, 26 articles of impeachment have been filed against President Trump. We'll break down what those are, also what it looks like, what the reality is of the situation, and what the reality of that situation is heading into a midterm election in a few months. What it could actually mean if Republicans lose control of the House, lose control of the Senate. What could happen? Best and worst case scenarios, if you will. We're going to break that all down coming in and go through these sort of vague 26 articles of impeachment. But maybe we can ask Will, how did we get here?
5: Well, this is Congressman Steve Cohen of the Tennessee's 9th Congressional District, which is soon to be no more. He will be losing his seat in Congress because of redistricting in the state. He was the Democrat that was the congressman for the Memphis area of Tennessee, a long-time congressman. But here's a quote from his statement. This is after introducing these 26 articles of impeachment. He said, "Trump is clearly the most impeachable president our country has ever endured." That is great line, because
3: the most impeachable.
5: It's like, what kind of scale do you have of, like, this guy not as impeachable? Like George Washington, not as impeachable, most impeachable.
3: I like that they're even thinking about that.
5: There's a scale of impeachability.
3: Yeah, that's like, you know, what you get in your yearbook. Or most impeachable?
5: It's a superlative.
3: It's a side award at a beauty pageant. Uh-huh. You know, oh, well, I'm sorry. We have miscongeniality.
5: You didn't
3: we have
5: win,
3: most impeachable over here. And we know Trump loves a good beauty pageant. Phone lines are open. 1-800-684-3110. I do want to break down some of these. I mean, the first one is just straight up undermining democracy. So let's start there. If that's your article one of the 26 articles, what do you think? Give me a call. I'm going to break them all down. There's 26 of them. And they kind of, if number one is the generic undermining democracy, and then sowing doubt in elections. That's article one. And then we'll break down all of it from there. Some of them are very specific. Some of them are so annoyingly generic. But again, you don't want to laugh all of this off, because we know they have been successful in this before. Obviously, they were not able to remove President Trump from office. We obviously, my dad and brother, were involved very much in that situation that all went down in 2020. However, it does take a lot of time. It does take a lot of resources. And trust me, you don't want to go through it. It's not like this is a show when an actual impeachment trial does take place. And we know there are real consequences that are coming forward in this midterm election. I want to hear from you about that. As I said, at 1-800-684-3110. Now, the ACLJ obviously defends a lot. And right now we are trying to activate you. It's a Friday. Always good to head into a weekend with a whole new group of ACLJ champions. I'm going to ask you, if you have not yet, maybe you're a one-time donor, maybe you've given before, and I appreciate that so much. 99% of you plus give one time a year, two times a year, and know that that means a lot of us. Those who donate, by the way, most people do not donate, but if you are one of the donors. But a very small, select group of you have become ACLJ champions over the last few years. People who say, you know what, monthly, automatically set me up to give monthly. I want to create a baseline for the ACLJ to keep going. And because of that support, The ACLJ never has to bill a legal client. We never have to charge you for this show. There's no paywalls on our website. I know you hear me say it a lot, but it is true. So I'm going to encourage you today to go to aclj.org/champions or just scan that QR code you see on the screen right now. Just do it today. Become a champion. And again, champion is, there's no limit, and there's obviously, there's no, I think $5 is the lowest, and that's just because of processing fees. So $5 and up a month. Become an ACLJ champion today. Know that we'd really appreciate it. As I said, phone lines are open. We're going to break down all these articles of impeachment when we get back. We got a little bit of a longer segment after this very short break. 1-800-684-3110 to be on the air. Become a champion.
6: This is AM 1640.
3: Yes, sir. Welcome back. Are you ready to walk through these 26 articles of impeachment? Do we do it in order? Do we do it by our favorites, Will? Because I know you got top tier. Because some of them are just like, I mean, I think we can rock through them. But of course, as I said, in article number one is the most, if you say President Trump is the most impeachable president, then I understand your first one is just generically undermining democracy.
5: Well, those are the categories, right?
3: I know.
5: So, because then there's like three abuse of powers after that, and then violation of oath. So that's the first thing is, yes, the category, and then the stipulation underneath the category.
3: Sowing doubt in elections is the article one. Then it goes, of course, yeah, like you said, there's a breakdown on each. But, Will, I know you have a favorite, which is, look, got to get on them. They were making a last-minute adjustments.
5: Right, and even to the order, because number 19 is specifically attacks on a free press, and then the specifics of it is banishing reporters from the White House for disfavored coverage. I mean, this is a recent event that he's able to amend this entire list of 26. Was it 25 just a few days ago, and he was just now ready to drop
3: 25 is cleaner, so I think you're probably right.
5: Yeah, well,
3: however, that's
5: true.
3: Y'all also, in our packet here, decided, you know what Logan's going to need to be able to do? Read Roman numerals. So you guys gave me 26 Roman numerals.
5: Not you, actually. Not our team. That is the esteemed congressman himself.
3: You couldn't have told the chat bot, hey, turn this into normal bullet points with numbers. Instead, I'm going to have to go in order because I'm not sure if I know what, you know, some of these are.
5: Well, I did take me a minute when I saw XIX for number 19. Yeah. I'm like,
3: This is the Super Bowl 10? We got to deal with now.
5: And I give up on that. Yeah. My son reads like history of football. He has this football encyclopedia. Uh-huh. And it'll be like, the Cowboys won X Super Bowl. It wasn't X. That would be 10. Yeah. But it's like, and I go, man, that's so long ago. One. And I don't know these Roman numerals. Yeah. I just say they won the Super Bowl at some point in time.
3: Yeah, that's why WrestleMania eventually abandoned the Roman numerals. Like, we're not going to do this to our audience. But let's go through some of them. Undermining democracy, like I said, number one, I'm going to go in order because there's no way I'm going to be able to do this. Article two, abuse of power, waging war on Iran without congressional approval. By the way, if one of these like spikes your interest, give me a call. Phone lines are open. We got a few lines still open. 1-800-684-3110. Like, if one just really gets you going, you got something to say. Article three, abuse of power. And I have to say, this is one that's interesting because I don't feel like we hear about it much. After the war in Iran started, I feel like we kind of forgot about Venezuela. We kind of forgot about Maduro. We kind of forgot about all that. That whole thing kind of went away. Obviously, it's still very active, and when we had great success there. But Article 3, abuse of power, extrajudicial killings in international waters of Venezuela. This was like the boat bomb.
5: Now, I have a question about this one.
3: Okay.
5: So maybe you can clear this up because he says extrajudicial killings in international waters of Venezuela. Were they extrajudicial killings of Venezuela in international waters? Because if it were international waters, it's not Venezuelan waters. You see what I'm getting here? Like, I think they had time to amend the list, but didn't correct their grammar here.
3: Oh, yeah. Well, grammar police, Will's coming at you. Number four, abuse of power, deploying military forces against United States cities. So I assume that is when they'd start like the crime raids, like the, we're going to make sure people aren't getting killed on the streets of Washington, D.C.
5: And they sent the National Guard, and specifically Memphis, remember, actually the governor of Tennessee, Governor Lee, partnered with the president and sent Tennessee National Guard to Memphis. So this would have been his district.
3: Yeah, I think people maybe didn't hear that before. The congressman that put this forward is the Memphis District Congressman.
5: Currently. He will be out of a job January of 2027.
3: Is that due to?
5: That's due to the redistricting. So they kind of split up that. And I don't even think he attempted to run for one of the districts that he now would have been able to represent.
3: So this is kind of a last-ditch effort to try to do something, at least with your career. Look, I love Memphis, Tennessee. But I think it desperately needed some love. I think it needed some help. And look, I think there's some controversy surrounding sending the National Guard. I think we can have that debate and also go that these cities needed a lot of help. Chicago, Memphis. Again, we don't live that far, a few hours from Memphis, Tennessee. We used to go there multiple times a year, always fun. And I feel like in more recent years, we've scaled that back, especially with children, because it has become a more dangerous area. And it used to be sort of, well, the tourist areas were fine. And then this, and it crept and it started to get kind of worse and worse. And unfortunately, again, a city that I really, much like a lot of these, I know you hear me talk about it. It's not like I'm sitting there bashing any city, but there are plenty of cities with a lot of culture, a lot of art. Memphis, New York, Los Angeles that I love. And sadly, we've seen overrun with crime and overrun with a lot of destruction. So, of course, going after President Trump for doing something about that. What room and number were we on here? We were on...
5: That was specifically number four. Okay. That's IV.
3: So this one is interesting. So this is one went to the Supreme Court. We can kind of debate this a little bit. And that was the Birthright Citizenship Executive Order, violation of oath.
5: Well, so this is what's interesting, right? Is that...
3: inevitable conclusion.
5: Right, the separation of powers worked for his desired outcome. The congressman's here.
3: Right, President Trump lost.
5: Right, so how can you impeach someone for doing an executive order that then the correct process of the separation of powers played out?
3: It's overturned.
5: It's not as if then he's saying, no, still, you have no citizenship.
3: Just because he had the idea.
5: Right.
3: That's like really what you're saying.
5: Crime, essentially, then you can be impeached for coming up with new policy. And that's where I think, well, yes, that's 100% what they're doing. If you are a conservative president, if you are President Trump in this point, your ideas, your policy is impeachable. That's where it goes back to his line of saying the most impeachable president our country has ever endured. That's because you dislike him the most is the only real rationale there.
3: Yeah. And look, that's five. We made it through the top five here. Not necessarily top five, but the first five, plus your 18.
5: This is like Logan trying to get to calls in the final segment.
3: Well, I'm going to take a call. I want to actually move this because I was boring myself. Let's go to Warren, calling in line one, who is an ACLJ champion. I don't want him waiting too long. Go ahead, Warren.
7: Appreciate you guys very much, and that's laughable when these guys bring these articles of impeachment with the stupid list. But like we were saying, we knew it was coming, but they talk about disenfranchising voters, and they want to put their foot on the scales again right before the midterms by bringing about a ridiculous impeachment that they know won't go forward.
5: Well, Warren, here's one thing I have to say about this. I think the congressman knows it's not going to go anywhere because he won't be in Congress if the House goes back to the Democrats. He will no longer be a congressman. So he's trying to get his last little moment in the sun by introducing these before the midterms, get a headline, and then he will fade away as a member of Congress. I think this also tells you something about, we talk about the Democrat brand being in shambles and that they are having a lot of infighting. One, that doesn't mean they're not necessarily going to win and win big in many places.
3: We're
5: going to
3: win the midterms. And win big. Well, I think Trump infiltrated your brain right there.
5: A little bit. Yeah. It's because I've been reading these impeachment articles and that's the 27th infiltrating brains. Is what he has done.
3: Winning so big.
5: That's right. But really, you have two factions. There's a fork in the road for Democrats right now. You have the DSA faction and you have the TDS faction. And this is where those that are looking ahead, even if the policies aren't something that many people agree with or that the leadership agrees with, the leadership can't get over President Trump. They can't get over their own disdain for him and saying he's the most impeachable president ever. And what are you seeing? You're seeing those old guard Democrats, the ones that are of that faction, are the ones losing because the DSA faction of the Democrat Party is moving beyond Trump. They aren't making everything about him. They are making it about policies that could be very dangerous to the American people, but that's what's starting to win. Looking beyond President Trump, in those that haven't, like Congressman Cohen here, he didn't have an opportunity to then look at a different district and say, maybe I can win here, even in a primary. So I think that should tell you a lot about the two factions, and the one that's winning isn't necessarily better for the American people.
8: Hey, I have a question for you. We got a minute and a half left until we go to a break here, and then we get back. Mike Pompeo is going to be joining us. We're going to be talking about a bit of what's happening with the UN, and of course, the multi-day meeting now with Xi Jinping, the head of China, what that looks like in terms of why, like, what can we accomplish with these meetings with Xi Jinping? And again, a look at what's going on with the UN situation, whether that is how the Iran delegation has been working. There's a lot to break down, some interesting videos to show you. We're going to do all that. Do you want me to lead you through the rest of these articles of impeachment? We got 20 more to go, or 19 more to go. I'm going to leave it in the hands. Maybe we can throw up a poll. Well, I don't know. But we can throw up and just say, put it in the chat. Do you want me to keep doing this? Or are you bored after the first five? I'm okay. You know, you're not going to hurt my feelings. What do you think? When we get back, do you want me to keep going through this? Let me know in the chat. And again, if you have a question or comment related to this, and even what impeachment looks like when you are heading out of a midterm election, give me a call, 1-800-684-3110. That's at 1-800-684-3110. As I said, this is the end of the week and always an important time to support the work of the ACLJ if you can. We've had an amazing month so far. Again, this hasn't been a big, you know, one of our special months or our matching challenges, all the things that we offer here. This has just been you guys showing up, and I really appreciate that. When we get back, though, we're going to have Mike Pompeo, and then it's just me and Will and you for the rest of the hour. So join us. Of course, we do a second half hour of this show, and you may not get that on your local station, but no, we're always broadcasting live, 12 to 1 p.m. Eastern time. That's on ACLJ.org, YouTube, Rumble, Facebook. We are there. Usually say that later, but I wanted to make sure you are prepped and ready to head into your weekend. We'll be right back with more on Secular.
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8: Secular. Mike Pompeo is joining us right now, and phone lines are open for you. If you want to give me a call, 1-800-684-3110. Running through those articles of impeachment, if you want us to keep going, let me know in the chat. But we are joined again by Secretary Pompeo. Secretary Pompeo, obviously there's a lot of talk around not only the UN, General Assembly happening right now, but you have the meetings between President Trump and Xi Jinping. Everyone seems to be weighing in on what they think President Trump should bring up, what that looks like. How do you assess something like this and even the relationship between China? Because it is, to me, one of the more awkward ones to watch. Because on one hand, we do an incredible amount of business with China. And on the other hand, it seems like we sometimes treat them as a villain. And on the other hand, we're giving them trophies and a war. It's just confusing, I think, to the American people.
11: Well, first of all, it is confusing. It's a very complex, difficult relationship. And by the way, sign me up. I don't need to hear the articles of impeachment. So if you're looking for a vote,
8: all right, there you go.
11: I'm against
8: it. You get double.
11: Look, with respect to the Chinese Communist Party, we have a deep economic relationship with them, but we can see we became very dependent, and they use that as leverage to do nasty things to the United States of America. And General Secretary Xi Jinping is intent upon global hegemony. He wants to first take Taiwan in the Pacific. But we need to make sure that we do all the things necessary to protect the United States of America from all of the things that they do. Not the least of which is that today, as we sit here, they are supporting the Iranian regime and providing them with dual-use technologies, satellite imagery, many things that are putting our soldiers, sailors, airmen, and Marines at risk. And that's just unacceptable. And I'm confident President Trump has told him that, and I hope that General Secretary Xi Jinping will conform to that.
5: Mr. Secretary, I think, one, this is a unique opportunity for even our audience, that this is a week where you've had the UN General Assembly, as well as a state visit from China that has had all of this. As someone who was the former Secretary of State, just what kind of, I mean, obviously a lot of work, but what does this week look like? I mean, it is both the two biggest events that a State Department, that the diplomatic corps could be facing, and they're at the exact same time this week. It's been wild to watch, and we've obviously covered a lot of it, but from your perspective, knowing all the work that goes into that, knowing all of the minute details that you have to ensure on both ends of this, what do you think it's like?
11: So that's a great question. It's crazy busy. And lots of preparation goes into helping the president be successful this week. So both with his visits here in Washington, D.C., with the leader of China, as well as all the meetings. Think about that. He was in New York City for maybe 36 hours or so, would have had dozens of meetings during that time. And you have to help get him and his team ready for that. And then there's everybody and their brother in town who wants to spend 5 minutes with America's Secretary of State. And I'm sure Secretary Rubio did his best to meet all of them, because you have the opportunity to get a lot done in a very short time, and you don't have to get on an airplane and go 14 hours to go do that. It was always a very chaotic week, but also I found a productive one when I was serving as Secretary of State.
5: I want to go back to kind of the real work also that's been going on this week. And we did see at the beginning, right before the UN General Assembly, the announcement that there was this agreement with Denmark and Greenland, that the U.S. would have more influence over the security of Greenland, and that there'd be some new bases. And obviously, this was a play right before, one, the UN General Assembly, so they could have a signing ceremony, but two, before China came to meet with the president, showing that even behind the scenes that there is work going on to continue to posture the United States in a way that can keep the American people safe, keep the Western world safe, as the battle for the Arctic is very real these days. The timing of that, obviously, you have to get there and get things done. But we've seen since this new administration, the way that Venezuela has been changed completely, the Panama Canal, then you think about this new Greenland move. Are all of these things that the president has stacked up, these real national security victories for the United States, do they play in heavily into the discussions and the nature of this state visit with China?
11: Oh my goodness, 100%. All of those things that you've described. If you think about how much we have pushed the Chinese Communist Party out of the Western Hemisphere, you identified them, certainly at the canal in Panama, big deal, when the Chinese controlled both sides of the canal and had all the operating capabilities there. The fact that now the Chinese ability to operate inside of Venezuela is enormously reduced. And then people have poo-pooed this agreement with Greenland. I've had a chance to see many of the details there. This is really a step forward, a really good thing for the United States of America. It will turn out to be good for the people of Greenland and Denmark as well, and for NATO. But for the United States of America, we have the capacity and the duration and the scope to do the necessary there to protect the United States from threats from the North. So all big victories. And Xi Jinping would have seen that the story he tells, right, about an America that is weak and without power, incapable of accomplishing things because it's just making people mad. We have used America's presidential power and diplomatic power in a way that's delivered really good outcomes that benefit the United States and have real costs for the Chinese Communist Party.
8: Well, I don't want to let you go, Secretary Pompeo, until, of course, we got to talk Iran for a second, because I feel like we can't have you on each week without there being some sort of update. Now, the awkwardness that was happening, obviously, at the UN General Assembly, when you have the Iranian regime leaders, not their leaders, but the representatives here, and you have all of this, a little bit of theater happening, whether it is meeting with the Iranian delegation, you have Danny Danone, you know, from Israel, tried to give a Starlink, and it being kind of turned down, and this sort of, you know, kind of viral video moment. You had an awkward interview with Brett Baer as he talked to the Iranian leadership, kind of getting nothing out of him, getting what you expected. Of course, the Ayatollah is doing fine. Of course, he's, you know, just very generic answers. You didn't really get a whole lot. That relationship, I feel like when you have that, obviously, on your own soil, has got to be a very interesting one to play off of, just sort of this awkwardness of being at war and obviously meeting with them and having these big summits.
11: Yeah, think about this. I'll give you one more awkward piece. When diplomats travel to the United States, they receive protection from the State Department security team. So you had American employees of your State Department with your taxpayer dollars protecting Iranian leaders in New York City. It's bizarre. To say the least. By the way, the very Iranian leaders who are still trying to kill me were protected. Right. Go figure. Your point is a good one, however. Some of this is theater, but some of this is really a chance to message the world. What Prime Minister Netanyahu delivered yesterday, I think, reminded everybody that genocide is not taking place by the Israelis there in the Middle East. And I think that was an important message for him to communicate to the whole world. And then, you know, we did see the Iranian leadership show up and just lie bald-facedly in the interview, right? The Ayatollah's fine, and we don't want nuclear weapons. Neither of those statements is likely to be true.
8: Thank you so much, Secretary Pompeo, for joining us. Your insight in this, I think when people have to tune into a broadcast, they understand that they get so much out of you having that experience and being able to weigh in, even independently now. I think it's even just as important, more important even, because you can see what, you know, we're able to work on from a much different perspective. So thank you for joining us today. With that, this is going to end our first half hour. Like I said, the second half hour of the broadcast rolls on. We do this show fully live, 12 to 1 p.m. Eastern time, Monday through Friday. If you don't get us on your local market, or if you just want to change it up, you want to see our pretty smiling faces, go to ACLJ.org, go to YouTube on Rumble. A lot of you watching right now, by the way, and not a lot of you are calling. We got phone lines open for you, folks. All of them. I'm going to be honest. More people watching this show right now than have watched this week. But none of you picking up the phone. Do you want us to keep going through these articles of impeachment? I'm also going to make this your last call to tell me one way or the other. I know what Secretary Pompeo wants, but I see some mid-chat.
5: But here's also the thing. If you don't call in, we're going to keep doing the impeachment articles. And so that's up to you.
8: And I'm going
5: to
8: just keep reading the Roman numerals out, but like by the letters. So like X, 3, X, I.
5: There's no 3, Logan.
8: There's a 3. Be right back.
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1: With SRN News, I'm Keith Peters in Washington. The U.S. Supreme Court rejects a Trump-backed Missouri congressional map for the third time.
13: The decision puts an end to a long-running legal dispute as absentee voting is underway in the midterm elections. The decision leaves in place a Missouri Supreme Court ruling requiring the state to hold the November election using a map adopted in 2022. A new map passed last year was aimed at helping Republicans gain an additional U.S. House seat. It was used in the August primary, but Missouri's top court later ruled that it cannot take effect unless approved in a statewide referendum. I'm Lisa Dwyer.
1: U.S. Ambassador to Israel Mike Huckabee is pointing out the reasons Americans may be turning against Israel, Liz Warner reports.
14: Israeli Prime Minister Benjamin Netanyahu defended his country's actions at the U.N. General Assembly in Manhattan. Speaking with News Nation, Huckabee said social media disinformation and foreign propaganda could be reasons for America's rising dissatisfaction toward Israel. He also noted it could be what he called a lack of biblical literacy and hatred toward those who believe that, quote, there is a God and that he's made up the rules for life. Huckabee said these people just want to be mad at Israel and blame them for everything. In New York, I'm Liz Warner.
1: A new report on Charlie Kirk's assassination last year says his Turning Point USA organization insisted he speak outdoors despite security concerns from officials at the university where he was killed. It also found that the university didn't properly assess dangers, including the possibility of a rooftop shooter. Those were among the key findings in a report released Friday by Utah Valley University. On Wall Street, the Dow up by 478 points. This is SRN News.
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15: Drier weather settling on in for the wee hours of the morning. Overcast and foggy. The overnight low dropping into the upper 40s. becoming partly sunny on Saturday with our high near 65, dry Saturday night, a low upper 40s, and plenty of sunshine Sunday, the high upper 60s. Keeping it dry Monday and again on Tuesday. You can always get the latest weather at theanswerportland.com. I'm meteorologist Jennifer Naramore on AM 1640, The Answer.
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8: Welcome back to Seculo. The second half hour starts right now. Will Haynes is joining me in studio. If you're just joining us right now, yes, articles of impeachment were filed against President Trump. No, this is not a repeat from 2020. This is happening right now. 26 articles of impeachment. And we broke down the top five, top six. We kind of left it up to y'all whether we're going to continue going. I'm going to rock it through those top five just so you at least know. Undermining democracy, abuse of power that's waging war on Iran without congressional approval. Killings in international waters of Venezuela / abuse of power again, deploying military forces against United States cities, violation of oath with the birthright citizenship executive order, canceling federal grants to punish states for their votes. Man, we need to get into that one. And so many, many more, including even an update, which included the banning of certain press outlets from the press pool. And that is the means that they were working on this just up until the last couple days. I want to hear from you at 1-800-684-3110 on this. When you hear this, do you go, oh, this is just a gimmick, this is a show, or do you have any concerns, especially heading into a midterm, that there could be a successful impeachment of President Trump if things do not go and stay as expected?
5: I've got two others I like.
8: Give me two. Is that quit reading? Because these people, everyone in the chat said, quit reading, Logan.
5: This is Article 16, Abuse of Powers, the category. And it says, political prosecutions of Comey, James, and Schiff. Obviously, James Comey, Letitia James, and Adam Schiff. The hilarity that they're saying, let's impeach President Trump for political prosecutions because the entirety of the Democrat apparatus was only trying to prosecute for political reasons President Trump from the time he left office until the time he re-entered office. So a four-year period, and they were aggressively trying to prosecute him for political purposes. We talked about that yesterday, that the House Judiciary Committee put out that report that showed specifically with evidence that the goal of Jack Smith was to sway the election, and he had gotten sign off from the Attorney General. It went all the way to the top, folks. So if that's impeachable, then if Kamala Harris it becomes the nominee and somehow becomes the president, can we then turn that around and say, when you were vice president, you were trying to impeach or you're trying to prosecute someone, you're using political power to try and go after President Trump? No, because one, this is ridiculous on the face of it. But two, James Comey was lying. He was leaking. He thought he was above the law. And the same with Letitia James and Adam Schiff. So, one, it's ridiculous. But then there's another one here, Logan. This is 22, violation of oath. Free speech and coercing universities through withheld federal funds. He's going all the way back to where, what did we see on college campuses? Individuals, students, Jewish Americans that were being terrorized on their college campuses did not feel safe to walk to class. We're getting locked into classrooms by protesters and people trying to terrorize them outside the door. And so the federal government was saying, you got to protect your students. That's kind of the role of government, is to say, we need to protect the American people. And that's what he's going to impeach them over? From people that were chanting from the river to the sea in the face of Jewish Americans? No, that's not impeachable. That is something that he should have been doing.
8: All right, when we get back, we're going to take some phone calls and break down some of the kind of awkward moments. We have some of them on video, by the way, between the Iranian delegation, Israel, America, Brett Baer doing an interview on Fox News. Let's see some of those. We're going to do that when we get back. We got two lines still open, ACLJ.org, by the way, if you want to support the work of the ACLJ. I think it's an important time to do it. Like I said, it's no special offer time. It's not a double your impact, any of that. It doesn't matter, because all of you are showing up this month, because I think you care about the events and the projects and the clients and all of the things that are happening. And trust me, there is so much more coming very soon. I can't wait to share with you. To help create that baseline, you can become a champion as well. As someone that is a monthly supporter. So do that at any time. Know that we appreciate it right now at ACLJ.org. When we get back, taking your calls, taking your comments, and breaking down a whole lot more.
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17: Yes, sir.
8: Hello, phone lines are lighting up. Thank you so much for calling. Stay on hold, Mary and Bill, Teresa, Deborah, Susan. We got one open at 1-800-684-3110. I did want to break down a little bit of what's going on still in the UN General Assembly. Obviously, you have a moment here where you have Iranian delegation, Iranian members coming to meet in America, New York City, and having to face down American media, having to face down people like Danny Danone from Israel. What is Danny Danone's current title?
5: He's the ambassador to the UN from
8: ambassador
5: Israel.
8: To the, so he's had a lot over the years.
5: Right.
8: So I'll just clarify. Right. But, and he, maybe we should start with this one. I'm not even sure what the precipice is of this, other than the fact that obviously the internet has been something that has been an issue in Iran of getting, you know, free information out there.
5: Well, during actually Bibi Netanyahu's speech before the UN General Assembly, so the Iranians wouldn't have seen this because they got up with a bunch of their friends like Qatar and the other countries and walked out. Yeah. So
8: Macklemore.
5: What we see is that he's just making sure that he saw the offer from Bibi Netanyahu, who brought up Starlink and held up a Starlink device and said, this should be in Iran so that the people can get news, can see what the outside world
8: they can make the decision.
5: Is saying and make the decision for themselves. But, you know, Ambassador Danone, doing his job as the ambassador to the UN, went over to his colleague, the ambassador to the UN from Iran, and offered him, that's a Starlink in his hand. And you can see if you're watching this as well that he's saying, hey, would you like this? Do you want this Starlink? I'll give it to you. You know, your people can then see what's going on. And the Iranian ambassador to the UN, it will not look at him in the eyes, obviously understanding it's a stunt. Also, I don't know if I were the Iranian ambassador. I would take electronics from the Israeli ambassador.
8: I don't know if you know about this.
5: Because it's like, I mean, we know what they've done with pagers.
8: Yeah, and that's old technology.
5: Exactly.
8: So what could they do with new technology?
5: Right.
8: I mean, you had
5: a lot more space in that device.
8: Yeah, it's still very compact for what they provide. It's a great product. I'm a occasional user of the Starlink product, and I have to say, it may change Iran, but it certainly changed also the Smoky Mountains getting better signal. You know, if you've ever rented a cabin up there, you're like, oh, if it has Starlink, you're like, oh, thank God, my kid can, you know, play video games now.
5: No more HughesNet.
8: Yeah, right. No more. Look, they may not sponsor us anymore, but say no to HughesNet. No, all right. Phone lines are open at 1-800-684-3110. You saw that video. And do we have some videos, obviously, from the Bret Baier interview? Look, this one's a snoozer. I'll be honest. It's nothing on Bret Baier. He interviewed... who is this with
5: this
8: Iran?
5: This is the president of Iran. And this was a Fox News exclusive.
8: This gets a little confusing because it's the president of Iran, but they got an Ayatollah. They have a royal family. You know, there's all these things in Iran. So we got to make sure that you understand what we're talking. This president of Iran sitting down, Bret Baier, much like any other foreign leader would, but not necessarily refuses to answer the questions, but certainly they're a country that's going to be pitching their own propaganda. They're not going to sit there and answer honestly, so you have to take everything with a grain of salt. And I think even when you watch these clips, you'll be like, yeah, I don't really quite believe much of what they're saying. So should we play something?
5: Yeah, this is asked by Bret Baier, the president of Iran, was asked about...
8: Sounded like you just said Bret Baier was the president of Iran.
5: I know. I got all convoluted. It's a Friday.
8: I now have that mental image in my head.
5: Oh, no.
8: It's very funny.
5: Well, here it is. The president of Iran being asked by Bret Baier whether or not they want nuclear weapons. Let's hear from him.
18: Do you want a nuclear bomb or not?
19: Not at all. Not at all. Our martyred, esteemed supreme leader, he had announced several times that from a religious decree, it is unholy, it is religiously illegal to have weapons of mass destruction.
18: Under a mountain. Why do you do that if you don't want to hide it?
19: No. We said we're willing to dilute them. It's not a big deal. We are willing to submit ourselves to verification, sir. The problem is that America, instead of conducting dialogue, they descend into the arena by bombing us first, by blocking every pathway. We are ready. This is not the way to conduct yourself on the world stage.
8: Why are they buried under a mountain? Well, we never said that we wouldn't get rid of it.
5: It's not a big deal.
8: It's just there.
5: It's not a big deal. It's just that's where we put it.
8: Do you want a bomb? No, of course not. I mean, I don't even know that America would win it. I mean, I don't think any country would say, no, we don't want to protect ourselves. We don't want to have the option to protect ourselves.
5: We don't have the ultimate weaponry on Earth. It's like, it's no, that is one thing we specifically do not want.
8: Yeah, it's weird answers to... I mean, clearly not true. He also was positioned and pushed about the current state of the Ayatollah, obviously the son of the Ayatollah, original Ayatollah. And of course, we've not seen him at all. He's not been someone who has been active in the press, has made any sort of public appearance. There's a lot of talk whether he is alive or even, had a lot of injuries that would keep him from ruling. And he's like, no, of course. I met with him last week. He's doing fine.
5: Because in the context of this, one, he's also not like the president of Iran was the highest authority anyways. It's still kind of middle management within the Islamic Republic regime. But at the same time...
8: Not that we haven't heard similar talk, I feel like, out of American government. We're like, no, fine.
5: You thought about, like Ahmadinejad.
8: Yeah.
5: Like, he commanded the room and was looked at as like, man, everyone knows who that guy is and he's a villain.
8: Yeah.
5: This guy, you're like, don't even know who you are, because your last president strangely died in a helicopter crash happened to happen before the first Operation Midnight Hammer. So you look at this guy, you're like, do you have any authority? Your regime is in trouble because now this Ayatollah, is he even there? Is the IRGC actually the ones running the show? So you don't even really know that you care to listen too much to him, but let's go ahead and do it again. This is asked about the Ayatollah. Is he okay? Brett Baer's trying to get to the substance of it. Let's play it.
17: When is the last time you saw the Supreme Leader in person? Is he healthy? Is he able to govern?
19: Precisely, I don't remember the dates, about a month and a half ago. We met in about 7 hours.
17: You saw him in person a month ago?
19: Yes, 7 hours, as I said earlier. We conducted talks.
17: And is he healthy? Is he able to govern?
19: Very much so, completely. The implementation of the policies is in the hands of the administration and the government, but the consultations and the directions come from there.
17: Why haven't we seen a video of the Supreme Leader addressing the Iranian people, addressing this war, even addressing President Trump?
19: Well, this is a process was created in our society, which is the lack of security that was created by the action of foreigners, but the action of aggressors.
8: And look, I don't think that last part is that far off. You know, I understand that idea being like, but why couldn't you do a video? I don't know. Osama bin Laden did videos. I mean, a lot of people did videos. That was in the early 2000s.
5: But there wasn't as much metadata in the videos at that
8: time.
5: There
8: is some security aspect to it that I can at least say there's a grain of truth probably to that side of it. But when you look at just when did you see him? I don't know, a month and a half ago. I mean, like you said, we got to give it up to the translator at Fox News, who makes it even more comical.
5: Right. Is he healthy? Able to govern?
8: I don't know.
5: Yes, very much so. Completely.
8: Yeah,
5: spent 7 hours together.
8: It's like Jackie Mason doing the, I don't know. He's fine. He's good. He's fine. Yes. I mean, I met with him yesterday. It was good. When was it? 7 hours. We talked about many things.
5: Right.
8: What things specifically?
5: Right.
8: I don't know. It was a long time ago. 4 weeks, 6 weeks. Who knows? Look, that's the real situation, though, at hand. That's what we're dealing with in New York City right now. I mean, in New York City right now, we have a situation where Americans, Iranians, the Israelis, I mean, look, good on them for pretty much everybody showing up, even if they did walk out of certain rooms, because you would think sometimes in these wartime situations, now what happens with some of the other war countries, like Russia and Ukraine? We know that Zelensky was here.
5: Right.
8: So Russia said that they're not allowed?
5: I believe Russia has an ambassador here.
8: But Putin's probably not here.
5: Putin did not come. Probably a
8: they
5: wise
8: didn't
5: choice
8: arrest
5: for him.
8: Netanyahu.
5: But, you know, that didn't happen. We heard, you know, that we tried and found that legally we as the city of New York cannot do that. But, you know,
8: we cuffed him. He Samsoned out of him.
5: Oh, that'd be I'd like to see that. Yeah. That'd be like a good
8: power team.
5: Right. But you did see even Mondami decided that he was going to put out a video calling out Bibi Netanyahu. Bibi Netanyahu also kind of poked the bear there and said, I'm not arrested. So there has been a lot of storylines at this UN General Assembly that you don't normally have. You normally have like one main headline and maybe a couple subplots. This has been like all
8: kind of fun.
5: Yeah. It's one of the first times the UN General Assembly has been kind of must-see TV for many different reasons.
8: Like maybe I'll go next year. Maybe I'll like get a ticket.
5: I don't think you just get a ticket.
8: No, StubHub. They got everything.
5: Oh, okay.
8: Yeah, that's an ad read right there. I just that's product placement. Not really. That's a joke, by the way. Look, we got two lines open. I want to take all these calls. So, Marion, Bill. Those are some classic callers, by the way. Marion and Bill. They're like the goats. Then you got Teresa. You got Patricia. We got two more lines open. I'd love to hear from you today. Help us end this week strong by going to ACLJ.org. Become a champion if you're not already a champion. Like Marion's a champion. So guess what? Marion gets to be on the show first. So Marion's going to start us off. But again, phone lines are open for you at 1-800-684-3110. Again, 1-800-684-3110. We can talk about any of the topics that we discussed today, whether those impeachment filings, whether that is what's happening in the UN.
5: Logan's Jackie Mason impersonation.
8: There you go. Yes, very good.
5: Welcome to the all-new ACLJ app. Expert analysis and insight big tech can't censor. 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
8: All right, we made it here, folks. Only 8 minutes left until the weekend for us. Man, we got other work to do. But for as far as these people know.
5: Sure.
8: I want to kick things off with some calls. Let's go to Marion in Texas. I told you you'd be first, Marion. ACLJ champion. Longtime caller. Go ahead, Marion.
20: Thank you. That's why I love being a champion, because I get a little priority, and I appreciate that. I wanted to say that impeaching Trump has to be the most absurd and nonsensical thing that I've ever heard in my lifetime. And you guys are helping expose all the corruption and things that they're doing. But here's why I don't believe that he should be impeached at all. First of all, he closed the border to where we have no entries anymore coming across the border unless they're doing it legally. He stopped a nuclear threat from Iran, which nobody in the world has even dared to attempt. He's freed 105 hostages in the Gaza Strip, and he also freed the Venezuelan people from a dictator that we went down there and in few hours got him out and brought him to the United States. He's reduced crime and violence to the lowest standard since 1900. He's brought pharmaceutical drugs down to the lowest price. We have the best prices in the world now, whereas before we had the most expensive prices. He stopped 8 potential world wars, and he's made America the most powerful and prosperous nation on the face of the earth. How in the world anyone can try to impeach a man that has accomplished all those things is beyond my comprehension. And then we even had Republicans voting to have him impeached, and I just don't understand that. But anyway, thank y'all for your show. I hope more and more people become champions y'all do a great job. Thank you,
8: Mary, and I really appreciate that. Will, that is that big question of, because some of the vagueness that's in this, and you go, but you know, it does, especially when it seems like a lot of these are like policy or just political differences.
5: Right. Well, and once again, these are, as we said, a lot of them are just policy disputes that, but what did they do? They ended up making impeachment over policy disputes kind of the name of the game in the previous Trump administration, the first Trump administration, when they didn't like the phone call he had with Zelensky. And does anyone doubt that there was corruption in Ukraine? I mean, they can't account for all the money we've given them. They openly say that. So the fact that that was a policy dispute that led to a sham impeachment that we know about way too well around here just goes to show that they have lowered the bar so dramatically that that is what they're going to do. And here's another thing. This is Congressman Cohen trying to do this on his way out and get a little bit more press. But at the end of the day, they're going to do this again when Absolutely. He's out of office, because they, if they win the House back, they will, and mark my words, they will actually vote on it and probably impeach him again.
8: Yeah, we got.
5: And here's, I just want to say this, because when you look at the midterms and people say the polls are actually looking better for Republicans, President Trump is going to do a rally in Mobile, Alabama for Alabama's first congressional district. It's a plus 36 Republican district. Someone thinks it is worth the president's time to go to a midterm rally in Mobile, Alabama, where that congressman should be fine by a landslide. Yeah. So something is worrying somebody.
8: All right, I want to take a call. It's kind of about this. I have some comments. Patricia in California watching on YouTube. Line 4, go ahead. Patricia, you there?
0: Yes, I'm here. And I have to tell you, I wouldn't know what was going on in the world if it weren't for your team. Well, I just appreciate that you keep me updated on everything every single day when I tune into you. The other thing is I am really getting very weary of the Democrats pushing this impeachment. I want to know if you think this really, really will impact people's thoughts about President Trump and keeping him in power.
8: Well, Patricia, thank you for calling, and I appreciate your kind words. I think it does a couple different things. It ties up a lot of people from getting real work done. It is an aggressive experience. Trust me, I experienced it somewhat first and second hand with our family being so involved in the impeachment in 2020. This is not something that's, you know, a form that gets filled out and we move forward. These are months and months of preparation and trials and everything that you can imagine, because the end result could be the removal of the President of the United States. So it's treated very much, even if they know they can't even pass it likely, it is treated very much like it is. So it does tie a lot of people up. I do think it gives a very good talking point to the Democrat voters to say, look, we impeached him again. This is another impeached president of the United States once again. How many times did they say that over and over again? Do I think that creeps into their minds of maybe people that are Republicans? Probably not as much, but do I think it creeps into the minds of that, you know, a few percent that really decide who gets to be the next president, or even just who's going to be your Congress or senator or governor? Yeah, I think it does.
5: Well, and the fact of him getting removed from office, the odds of that through the impeachment process are almost next to nothing. But also after this midterm, they're not campaigning against President Trump anymore. So it is going to be a waste of time, a truly a waste of time. So they can hide the ball and not get anything done for the American people for 2 years.
8: It's a waste of time and a ton of energy.
5: Right.
8: A ton of energy gets spent. Patricia, thank you. Let's go to Bill in Wyoming. Bill, you're on the air.
21: Thanks for taking my call. Yeah, my question about this is, don't they have anything better to do? I mean, there's so much that needs to be done concerning our nation. I mean, I overheard somebody say this some time ago, and I think it's proper. Somebody ought to go to each and every one of them and say, hey, your mother, go tell your mother she wants you.
8: Yeah, Bill, I appreciate you you calling in, obviously having some very, interesting feedback there. But again, I do think you're right. Don't they have anything better to do? This is a political ploy now. We said impeachment become a political ploy. It has been. I want to go. Thank you for calling. I want to go to Teresa, who is calling. And hey, Don, unfortunately, we're not going to be able to get to you today. We're just running out of time. Teresa, go ahead.
22: Yes. Doesn't all the Democrats, understand the more they come after it, after more they come after President Trump, the more the mega Republicans are just going to come out and take care of Trump.
8: Teresa, I understand what you're saying, which is, does this motivate? Look, I think the last time when you saw President Trump get arrested and mugshotted, I think when you saw all the things they've pushed back on, does it? I think it does reactivate a base. But as Will said, you're not running against President Trump now. So now it's, you know, sort of the B team, if you will. Not any offense to them, but you're not talking about having President Trump as the... It does that platform get impacted? Does it impact President Trump himself? It's going to impact things getting done. I think that, to me, is the big worry.
5: Well, and I think, once again, I said this earlier in the show, there's the two faction of the Democrat Party. Those that cannot... get over President Trump. They are fixated on President Trump. And then there's the DSA. The DSA are the ones that are winning races against incumbents, against leadership. They are starting to take over. And so those in the Democrat Party that are in leadership that are saying things like, we're going to hold every single one of President Trump's family members accountable when we get back in office. They are losing the plot because they're also losing their seats to a much more radical faction of their party. Those that want no private property, that want big corporations to be owned by the government, that are creeping in with Marxism into mainstream seats and discussions and things of that nature.
8: Don't be creeping.
5: So I think that they would be wise, if they wanted to save their own party, to start thinking about moving on from President Trump.
8: All right, that's going to do it for this week. Thank you so much for joining us. I'm going to encourage you one last time. If you're thinking about places you can support, support the work of the ACLJ. Just go to ACLJ.org, become a champion if you can. 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A lot of free ways. We make everything here without a paywall because people like you support financially. So be a part of that team today. Go to ACLJ.org, and we will talk to you tomorrow. Or no, Monday. One second.
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0: warnings with dangerous conditions expected through the weekend. The National Weather Service warns of flooding along the mid-Atlantic coast, especially near New Jersey and Delaware. News and analysis at townhall.com.
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0: The full results from Russia's parliamentary election confirm the Kremlin's dominance. We hear more on this story from international correspondent Charles Deledesma, filing this report from London.
3: Russian authorities have released the full results from the country's first wartime parliamentary election, which further cemented the Kremlin's overwhelming political control. The three-day balloting ended Sunday. According to the results released by the Central Election Commission, the main Kremlin party, United Russia, will get more than three-fourths of the seats in the lower house. The tightly orchestrated vote excluded virtually any genuine opposition. Nearly 60% of the 111 million eligible voters has turned out. Authorities have spread the voting over 3 days and allowed online voting in some regions to boost participation. I'm Charles Deledesma.
0: You'll find breaking news and analysis at townhall.com. The University of Mississippi releases the names and photographs of the two students who died after possible overdoses.
4: Ole Miss identifying the two students who died, Aiden Hamilton, a freshman from Englewood, Colorado, and Robert Strang, a junior from Atlanta. One student found dead in an on-campus dorm room, the other at an off-campus apartment. Police in Oxford say so far the only item connecting the two deaths is the kratom packages found in both locations. It remains unclear if this is the reason they passed away, as autopsy and toxicology reports are still pending. Laura Winters reports. Reporting.
0: Residents on Hawaii's Big Island are bracing for potentially life-threatening and catastrophic flooding from Hurricane Nolo. The U.S. National Weather Service said Nolo was about 185 miles south of the Big Island on Friday morning and headed to the northeast. Tropical storm conditions expected to begin and forecasters warning of more potential bad weather. More on these stories at Town Hall.
5: Out here in the middle of all these acres, it can feel like you're the only person on earth. And sometimes that's how it feels when you're going through tough times. Trouble sleeping, your mind racing. So what do? We get help. 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
7: Drier weather settling on in for the wee hours of the morning. Overcast and foggy. The overnight low dropping into the upper 40s. Becoming partly sunny on Saturday with our high near 65. Dry Saturday night, a low upper 40s. And plenty of sunshine Sunday, the high upper 60s. Keeping it dry Monday and again on Tuesday. You can always get the latest weather at theanswerportland.com. I'm meteorologist Jennifer Naramore on AM 1640, The Answer.
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10: Let's get right to it. The phone number is 1-844-2-McGraw, 1-844-262-4729, 1-844-262-4729. A little side note for you here. Pat Piper, producer for Larry King, and I don't know if he produced for Jim Bohannon. He must have produced for Jim Bohannon somewhere along the line. Anyway, Pat Piper reached out to us. He has a new book out, and he asked to come on the show. And I wrote him an email back saying, Pat Piper, You don't ask.

0: 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It's Kevin McCullough, Monday through Friday, on That Kevin Show. And now, from the Connors and Sullivan Broadcast Studios, the man who is not what he wants to be, but is way grateful that he's not who he used to be, here's the
1: Welcome aboard. It's Friday, and Kevin McCullough, always pleased to have you with us. Thank you so much for checking in every day and doing what you can to become a clear thinker, to become someone who actually desires very greatly to use that clarity to impact the world and to make a difference in the world around us. I'm really, really pleased in the way that, you know, we are able to help encourage people and get them thinking along the lines of truth. What is truth? Why does truth matter? And what difference does it make? We've got a big show for you. We're going to finish up our week with David Wilson on How Do We Live? And we've been talking about excellence and what that looks like and why it's important. That's just straight ahead. Also, Dr. Gina Loudon is going to be with us. And a little bit later on, Jeanette Reynolds is going to be with us, a journalist who has penned a book, Observing 9/11 Plus 25,

0: Everything you need to know about the top headlines of the day and a perspective that will give you some eternity to it. 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It's Kevin McCullough, Monday through Friday, on That Kevin Show. And now, from the Connors and Sullivan Broadcast Studios, the man who is not what he wants to be, but is way grateful that he's not who he used to be, here's
1: in. It's hour number two, and you know that usually at the top of the hour, I don't have guests. Usually I do a monologue, but my monologue from the first hour on whether or not we're paying attention is so important. I want you to go back and listen to it, download it, send it to all your friends. It's the most important monologue I've done. Plus, I've got a lot of extra stuff to do today in terms of getting important things on the show. So I'm welcoming Bethany Mandel here to the top of the hour. She's usually with us in Seg 4. But Bethany, we've got so much to talk about, and you're so articulate and so funny and humorous and intelligent. I feel like I've got to give you more time today. So thank you for doing this.
2: Oh, gosh, that's a lot of fun.
1: Yeah, right. No, there's no worries there. No heavy lifting for you. So Bibi Netanyahu came to the U.S. and gave his speech. And I think everybody watching this on the ground was kind of like Michael Jackson with the popcorn. What's going to happen? What's going to happen? I know that there were people, I was on Twitter for much of the last day watching what people were saying. And I got to say, Bethany, it seems like the opposition to Israel and to Netanyahu is almost irrational. I was reading some statistics, and if the genocide is the worst that the Hamas cooked books seem to try to put up there, you're still talking about less than 3% of the total population of Gaza in terms of what they claim. And when you look at massive genocides that have happened throughout history, there's no comparison. Whether it's Stalin or, you know, the Khmer Rouge, you know,

0: had been convicted in the killing of her two-year-old daughter in a case that has attracted bipartisan calls from lawmakers and celebrities to release her from prison. The majority decision by the Texas Court of Criminal Appeals leaves Melissa Lucio on Texas death row. She narrowly escaped execution in 2022 when the same court ordered a review of her case 2 days before her scheduled lethal injection. Her original trial judge later ruled that she should be declared innocent. Lucio's attorneys will now appeal her case to federal courts. John Scott reporting.
1: Iran has offered to reopen the Strait of Hormuz and resume talks on its nuclear program in 7 days if the United States lifts its naval blockade, waives sanctions on Iranian oil sales, and observes a ceasefire that would include Lebanon. More on these stories at townhall.com.
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4: Drier weather settling on in for the wee hours of the morning, overcast and foggy, the overnight low dropping into the upper 40s. Becoming partly sunny on Saturday with a high near 65, dry Saturday night, a low upper 40s, and plenty of sunshine Sunday, the high upper 60s. Keeping it dry Monday and again on Tuesday. You can always get the latest weather at theanswerportland.com. I'm meteorologist Jennifer Naramore on AM 1640, The Answer.
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8: Now the 1-2 delivery. 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With a splitter, and it never gets old, does it? Cleveland, you will have another October to remember.
9: Morning glory and evening grace, America. That was Tom Hamilton with a call last night as the Guardians beat the Red Sox to go to the wild card series or the ALC to championship series, depending on who gets the bye. But it's the third year in a row for October baseball in Cleveland. 8 out of the last 11 seasons they've played in October. And I'm pretty happy. I do not know if John Ellis, editor-in-chief, founder of News Items, is a baseball man. News Items covers health, technology, politics, everything else. You don't do sports over there, John. Is that because you just swear it off or you get people angry by what you cover?
10: It's, you know, there's so much good sports coverage that News Items focuses on, you know, other news, basically. Yeah. We're not a good source for sports.
9: I just focus in on Cleveland.
10: I am a Red Sox customer.
9: Let's begin with politics, because you used to run decision desks or be a part of them. Would you explain what that is to people who are new to the business of calling elections on election night?
10: Yeah, all the networks have what they call decision desks, which is made up of people who run the decision desk, which I did when I was at Fox News, and statisticians and political scientists who look at all the data that comes in. And then basically what you're trying to decide is who can't win. It's not who can win so much as who is in a position where they can't possibly get to victory. And if that's the case, then you make the call for the winner. But really, it's about calling the loser.
9: You are working with real data as opposed to polls, though. You're dealing with numbers of votes cast in different precincts, and you are measurables against them. When you go in on decision desk night, have you made yourself acquainted with the polls, or do you try and keep that stuff out of your head?
10: Well, we used to set up what we called an R value, which was the expected Republican percentage. So in a closely fought race, the R value would be 50. And then as the data came in, it would correct the R value, you know, if it went up or down. But we would start with, you know, and the R value was based basically on polling data. There was so much information that came in. I mean, these samples that they do on Election Day, Fox and the AP, I think, interview 125,000 people, including

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2: The communist, socialist, terrorist-loving, molly-coddling mayor of New York City is being sued. 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
3: Prior weather settling on in for the wee hours of the morning. Overcast and foggy. The overnight low dropping into the upper 40s. Becoming partly sunny on Saturday with a high near 65. Dry Saturday night to low upper 40s. And plenty of sunshine Sunday, the high upper 60s. Keeping it dry Monday and again on Tuesday. You can always get the latest weather at theanswerportland.com. I'm meteorologist Jennifer Naramore on AM 1640, The Answer.
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4: Morning, Gloria, and evening, Grace, America. I'm Hugh Hewitt. Just in case you missed Prime Minister Netanyahu because you were watching CNN, which did not carry him, I believe, yesterday, let's run through some of his highlights of his speech to the General Assembly. Cut number one.
5: Mr. President, before I begin, just a quick announcement. If there are any other moral cowards who haven't yet left this hall, please do so now. Thank you very much.
4: It is kind of remarkable when people walk out on a head of state and head of government. He's not head of state, he's head of government. When they're accusing him of genocide. They're such ridiculous theater people. They're theater kids who have a cush job from the countries which they don't want to live in. Cut number two, Prime Minister Netanyahu at the General Assembly yesterday.
5: Ladies and gentlemen, 14 years ago, I stood on this podium and I drew a red line. I vowed to prevent Iran's murderous dictatorship from developing atomic bombs, nuclear weapons aimed at destroying Israel, nuclear weapons that could threaten the entire world. That's exactly what we did. Now let me say something that might surprise you. Devastating Iran's nuclear facilities was hard. It was very hard to do. But for me, it was one of the easiest decisions I've ever had to make as Prime Minister. Because if we hadn't done it, we'd all be dead. Now, you want to hear the ultimate irony? In defending itself, Israel is also defending many of the countries whose delegates just left this hall. In fact, I want you to know that many of their leaders even thank us privately for taking out Iran's nukes. It's hard to imagine more mind-blowing hypocrisy, but that's exactly what it is.
4: Cut number three, more of the Prime Minister.
5: Mr. Mamdani, since you were elected mayor of this city, many Jews no longer feel safe in New York. They talk to me. They tell me. This isn't the city we remember. It changed so quickly. Now, it's no wonder. You praise criminals convicted of supporting Hamas. You count as friends people like Hassan Piker, who said America deserved 9/11. America deserved 9/11. Some friends you have. You invite into your home a Palestinian journalist who filmed Hamas terrorists beating and torturing Israeli hostages and later admitted that he refused to publish the videos in order to protect, you guessed it, the terrorists. Your wife liked a post praising the October 7th massacre. She liked another post saying Tel Aviv shouldn't exist. You refused to condemn any of that. You falsely, repeatedly accuse Israel of genocide.

0: In this battle against the barbarians, we've had no greater partner than President Trump. I thank him. I thank him for his bold leadership. He boldly confronted an enormous danger to America, Israel, and the world. Decades ago, he understood that if left unchallenged, the fanatic Ayatollahs who chant death to America, death to Israel, would eventually carry out their mad fantasies. So Israel and America acted together not only to protect ourselves, but to save civilization.
1: Save civilization is indeed what they have been doing and continue to do. Great speech by Prime Minister Netanyahu at the UN yesterday. Stay tuned. I'll be right back with Lisa Nelson of ALEC.
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0: 40s. Becoming partly sunny on Saturday with our high near 65. Dry Saturday night, a low upper 40s. And plenty of sunshine Sunday, the high upper 60s. Keeping it dry Monday and again on Tuesday. You can always get the latest weather at theanswerportland.com. I'm meteorologist Jennifer Naramore on AM 1640, The Answer.
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0: Morning glory and evening grace, America. I'm Hugh Hewitt. Welcome to the last broadcast hour of the week on the Hugh Hewitt Show. Dr. Stephen Smith is back as promised, part two of our two-parter on his 12-lecture video course at hillsdale.edu on the Iliad. And I can't recommend it highly enough. You're going to love it. We ended last week talking about Helen of Troy. And Helen, of course, the face that launched 1,000 ships. We talked about her last week. Go back and listen if you missed it. I want to get right to Paris, Hector, and the battle. And Hector and his wife and the baby. So let's start with Paris. You have no pith. Okay, if I'm going to remember anything for a long time out of your teaching of the Iliad, it's going to be you have no pith. I don't remember that. Is that new to this translation, Professor Smith? Because that's fabulous.
1: Yeah, I mean, like I said, it's a very vivid translation. It's very memorable, so it's successful and eloquent. But yeah, I mean, the thing with Paris is he looks like a great warrior. He has even like the right accoutrement. He's got the right battle gear and all of the props and everything. But Homer's verdict is exterior is heroic, interior, no pith, nothing within this guy. And that's one of the disappointments, because he actually, the Iliad reveals, is one of the most skillful warriors. He's very good with the bow, for example, and Hector will berate him for being more interested in Helen than in fighting, because darn it, he's good at it. And you know, by the way, spoiler alert, right? It will be this guy, no pith Paris, who eventually takes out Achilles later. And my students are always outraged by this once they read the Iliad. They're like, it can't be Paris. It can't be Paris. Not Paris. No.
0: So there you got to my point. Nobody likes Paris except Helen. Helen sort of likes him, but not even Helen likes him. So how come we are conflicted about the story? We shouldn't be conflicted about the story. He made off with Helen. Helen wanted to go. There's no kidnapping here, at least not in your understanding of the book. It's a joint decision for those two to run away. Why are we at all ambivalent about Paris?
1: Well, and I think that, you know, it's almost funny in Homer's presentation. You know, they rake him over the coals. Like, he's always getting dressed down by, like, Hector. And he'll say things that are just maddening, Hugh. Like, everything you say, he's like, true, right to the point, dead on, you got me. Like, he just keeps going. He just keeps being himself. So he's almost impervious to, you know, being shamed. It's fascinating.
0: Yeah, there's a modern analog for our audience who may not have read the Iliad but watches the Marvel movies. He's Loki in the Thor series, right? He's just, as you just said, impervious to shame. But my excuse for him is the gods make him do everything. So it's not really up. I mean, Aphrodite pulls him away from the battle. We don't know if he would have fought back against Menelaus. The gods just make him do everything. So I kind of am ambivalent about what happens to him.
1: Well, here's the thing. He tells his brother, you know, Helen is a little like this too. So in the Iliad, when you're good at battle, when you have the physical skill and the physical power and prowess, and you're a great warrior, that's definitely like a gift. And it's really highly honored. But Paris points out, you know, brother, there are these other gifts. And he goes, you shouldn't like just cast them off so lightly. And he calls them the gifts of Aphrodite, the gifts of the gods. And he's kind of saying, you know, brother, I can't help it if I'm so darn handsome. Like, yeah. You know, what are you going to do? I have other gifts than you do, Hector. And so there's there's a serious point here. You know, what do you do with beauty? And with

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6: Welcome back, America. I'm Hugh Hewitt. Dr. Stephen Smith, professor of English at Hillsdale College, is with me. 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They've got 50-plus courses. They're all brilliantly produced, but just as with anything, the more you do something, the better you get at it. So I think the most recent Hillsdale course is always the best because the production's gotten better. By the way, the set's great because you're just got... Greek columns, right? That's all you're working with.
7: Yeah, I mean, we had a lot of... That set was awesome. I mean, we had battle helmets, spears. The Odyssey set had the axes, you know, from the axe contest. And the guys at Distant Moon who make the set, they're just artists, and they do a beautiful job. So we had a lot of fun. One of my favorite pictures was of I got a picture of myself with the war helmet on at the end for the scrapbook.
6: You know, there is a tradition in the Guardian season this season that whoever hits a dinger gets a war helmet from medieval times. I like the helmets better in this. Where do they get the rights to all these beautiful illustrations? It's just so gorgeous.
7: Yeah, there's an entire team that between our folks here in Online Learning and Distant Moon, you know, working on what are the best images. Do we need to commission art? So it's a very involved and long process that involves a kind of great team effort to get the art and the visuals to match and to really play powerfully with the presentation.
6: When you're talking to the screen, Dr. Smith, you don't know who your students are. They might be 70-year-olds like me. They might be 7-year-olds in a homeschooling course. Who are you pitching it to? A teacher has to know their audience a little bit. Like I've been teaching common law for 35 years. You got to know who your students are and which one of them gets the higher concept and which ones don't. Who do you pitch this to? Because I think it worked for my level, but my level is someone who read it maybe 40 years ago, 50 years ago, and hasn't been back.
7: You know, I have a lot in the books that I love and teach a lot. I have a tremendous amount of confidence in, you know, a well-disposed reader with good, strong desires who wants to know what all the fuss with Homer or Shakespeare or Dante, what's it all about? I have a lot of confidence that if I share the story as well as I can, it's going to get a good, there will be a good reaction, a good response. What I want folks to do, Hugh, is share in what I've learned from these books. And I really want to share my love of these works. I have received feedback from the entire spectrum. You know, I love getting notes from, you mentioned the younger crowd, you know, to hear that you helped someone move from hating Homer to loving Homer. It really makes my day. I mean, you know, we all do things for different reasons, but somewhere, you know, out there, there was this 13-year-old young lady who did not want to study Homer, and this helped her. And now she says, I want to read it again, or I want to read the Odyssey too.
6: Yeah.
7: That's what I'm in it for. I want more people reading and learning from these beautiful, wise books.
6: I think you've hit the mark here. A couple more things I want to make sure we get through in this hour. First of all, Zeus and his kids. Athena springs fully formed from the head of Zeus. That's not where Aphrodite and Ares come from. But again, things I forget. I used to be quite the Greek mythology guy when I was a nerd in college, and now I'm not. I've forgotten most of it. I'd forgotten they could be wounded. They get healed. I mean, they bounce back. They're kind of like another comic book character that you can Deadpool, I think. You can beat the daylight out of them, and they're going to reform and be right back at it. But Ares and Aphrodite, they are unlikable characters. Are the Greeks supposed to not like the gods?
7: No, they're the wildest, most difficult to govern gods. And so they create disorder, war, very powerfully. I mean, Ares is described repeatedly in the Iliad as being two-faced and not trustworthy. And then Aphrodite obviously is at the heart of the Helen and Paris relationship. But, you know, your point about the wounding, that is the big difference. You know, on the soap opera above, the gods and the goddesses, they really care about what's going on down in the war. But if they get mixed up in it, if they get too, they just get wounded and then they go back and they get healed. The problem with the men, they just die. So Homer is bringing out this fundamental difference between the goddesses and the gods and mortal men, which is mortal men, when you wound them like that, they just die. The life breath leaves the body. It doesn't come back. So there's this urgency on the human level, and it's greater than on the divine level, it seems to me, because the stakes are so high. Later in the poem, we're going to hear Achilles, who is sort of a half-breed himself, half, you know, mortal, half immortal. He's going to say he wishes he could strike directly at Apollo himself. Like, so it's this great hero wanting to wound a god to death. I will come up later in the poem.
6: Well, does Menelaus stalk Aphrodite at one point, trying to kill her? Or am I getting my scenes mixed up here?
7: Well, she's going to be wounded in the hand at one point. And when she goes, if I'm remembering correctly myself, and when she goes back up to get, you know, people, the gods make fun of her for getting involved and getting wounded. I mean, that's another way to come at it. Like, see, it's funny up there, Hugh, but then like down below, these guys are just biting the dust, laughing and dying. Yeah. So
6: don't go anywhere, America. Ichor is what the gods bleed. They don't bleed blood. They bleed ichor, and they can get fixed in a hurry. I'll be right back to talk with Dr. Smith. Stay tuned. Yeah, I should say they can get fixed, but they get mocked. I guess their real punishment, maybe I'll get to this with Dr. Smith, their real punishment is that they get mocked by the other gods, and they have to call the healer in, and Zeus has got to allow it. It's all explained, and there's, if you took this even 5 years ago, or 25 years ago, or 50 years ago, you're going to learn a lot because of the way that it's laid out and presented in such glorious detail with the technique that I talked about last week, the underlining, fabulous cinematography, great work by the director Ian. Trust me on this. You don't want to miss the Iliad. 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
8: The Answer. With SRN News, I'm Ron Taylor. A state of emergency has been declared in New Jersey as a powerful nor'easter hits the coast. Governor Mickey Sherrill declaring an emergency late last night in 8 counties along the coast where flood warnings have been posted. The coastal town of Manasquan has been called for residents to evacuate. Videos on social media show flooded streets in the town of Surf City. In Asbury Park, emergency officials are preparing for water rescues. Officials are also concerned about the fierce winds hitting the coast. The storm is expected to pound the northeast through much of the weekend. The Supreme Court's allowing states to resume using a controversial federal tool to check voter eligibility before the November elections. The emergency ruling lifts the lower court's restrictions for now on the Trump administration's revamped version of the program called Systematic Alien Verification for Entitlements, or SAVE. The Department of Homeland Security's tool has been a central pillar of President Trump's crackdown on non-citizen voting. This is SRN News.
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17: Drier weather settling on in for the wee hours of the morning. Overcast and foggy. The overnight low dropping into the upper 40s. Becoming partly sunny on Saturday with our high near 65. Dry Saturday night, a low upper 40s. And plenty of sunshine Sunday, the high upper 60s. Keeping it dry Monday and again on Tuesday. You can always get the latest weather at theanswerportland.com. I'm meteorologist Jennifer Naramore on AM 1640, The Answer.
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6: Welcome back, America. I'm Hugh Hewitt. Professor Stephen Smith is with me. Professor, we got to get to Hector, and we will. But I want to ask you first, I think it is Helen who says, they will sing about me forever. And if it's not Helen, it's Paris. And turns out they're right, at least forever in human time, thousands of years, they're right. So questing with this vulnerability, when they get wounded, they bleed, and then when they die, they're dead, is this desire to be immortal like the gods, and actually it works, doesn't it? We're talking about them. It's 2026, and we're talking about them.
7: Yeah, I know. It's tough because students just, boy, they might laugh at Paris, but they have the same view of him as Hector and others, where they just get mad at him. And then Helen can, you know, she's weaving that web. She's at the center, and all the pain that people have suffered over her. Like, so she's kind of an artist making this web, like this kind of cloak. But the darn, yeah, they are remembered. They are famous. And so they do achieve a kind of glory that way. And, right? But everybody in many of the characters' poem, of course, are seeking glory. And then Homer himself is making a poem through which certain things will be remembered and be able to be experienced again, seen again, studied again. So you have these figures, like, you know, speaking artistically within the poem, then you have the work of art itself. And what does it kind of put before our eyes? What does it want us to see and remember about this 50-day stretch at Troy?
6: Well, they want us to see it. Homer wants us, and you draw out some of the lessons that Homer wants the hearer, because it would have been a hearer when the poem is first told, in the oral tradition, at least what I understood, or the reader subsequent. He does have some lessons he wants people to take away from this, does he not? I mean, do you make a lesson like the Ten Commandments of Homer at the end of this?
7: Thou shalt listen to old Nestor. Now,
6: yes,
7: you know,
6: yes.
7: We always have a lot of fun, you know, doing this in class. You know, wholesome lessons from great literature, you know, in Shakespeare. Don't follow the ghosts, like, you know, this kind of stuff. But sure, I mean, Homer is showing us our human nature in action, desiring things, deliberating over things, doing things, and he is helping us see more clearly our human nature, understand better how it works for good or for ill, and I think he really hopes that we will learn how to better govern ourselves through this exercise. We're going to get to know ourselves better, get to know our nature better, and get to know how to govern ourselves. Because, I mean, Achilles' rage, right? I mean, this is a wild image of governing oneself, of leading oneself to death. And I think that's really where I'm going.
6: And what is admirable? All right. So the most admirable character is Hector. Tell me if you think I'm wrong, Hector. And Hector embodies courage, truth-telling, deep love and affection for his family, respect for his father and mother. Is Hector the most admirable character in the Iliad?
7: Okay. Great question, Hugh. The big surprise is that such a Trojan is invested with such sympathy and such virtue by Homer. That's the Homer difference, right? He's not just, like, you know, the enemy. He is this real, he's the opposite of Achilles. He's kind of this big on big Trojan hero versus Greek. The reason I'm hemming and hawing here a bit is I think by the time you get to the end of the Iliad, the big surprise might be the rallying of Achilles for that title, Hugh. The architect of death, you know, what happens at the end of the Iliad?
6: He let a lot of people die first.
7: Well, you know,
6: you set him up in chapter one, in lecture one. He's sending a lot of people
7: him down, maybe. But look where it ends at the end, and that book 24, and, you know, listen, people who are listening out there, you know, if you read this book, if you take it on, if you soldier through, you're going to enjoy it. When you get to 24, you know, drop me a line and tell me what you think. This thing's going to take your breath away. The finale of the Iliad is as strong as any finale I teach in literature. And it is so surprising, and it features Achilles. I'm not going to say anything else.
6: We're not going to get caught. We're going to finish book 6 in the next segment and then talk a little bit about how to approach the book before and after. Don't go anywhere, America. Dr. Smith, we'll be right back.
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2: Welcome back, America. I'm Hugh Hewitt. One detail that Dr. Stephen Smith teaches in, I think, the third lecture of his series on the Iliad, available for free over at hillsdale.edu, is that Hector's wife, Hector's the Trojan of Trojans, his wife Andromache is a tragic figure. But I didn't know until I reread it with you and listened to your lecture, her father had been killed by Achilles and her seven brothers had been killed by Achilles. Hector doesn't really have much of a chance, does he?
6: Against Achilles?
2: Yeah.
6: Yeah, I'm afraid nobody really does, except Achilles himself, you know, perhaps there at the end. But, yeah, he's, especially when he re-enters the war later in the poem, spoiler alert, yeah, he is unstoppable. When he loses his great battle cry, Hugh, people, like, fall off their horses and impale themselves. Like, this guy's a one-man death machine in the poem. And he's out of the battle all the way till the final sequence of books. But it's a tall order to take him out, that's for sure.
2: And then the last thing, a father's prayer for his son, because we've got Hector leaving his baby, and he knows he's doomed, and his wife knows he's doomed, and the reader knows he's doomed. But he said, let my son be a better man than me. Isn't that every father's prayer? Let my son be a better man than me?
6: 100%. I mean... I mean, I have sons, and that's what I hope for them as well. Now, with Homer, what would it mean? And that's a great line to zoom in on, because when you get to the end of the poem, is there or is Homer pointing to a hope for better life or a hope for something better than just death at Troy? Or in the case of the Odyssey, you know, just shipwreck and suffering. What would be required for a better future instead of just rinse and repeat, repetition to death, like, you know, not learning from history, but just repeating it. I think the poem's really interested in that hope for better life.
2: I would argue that's its purpose. That's what literature is supposed to do, is to get people to focus on that and improve upon the outcome.
6: Yeah.
2: Dr. Stephen Smith, thank you. 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Thank you, Adam. Thank you, Harley. Thank you, Generalissimo. I'll talk to you on Monday on the next Hugh Hewitt Show.
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7: Sir and News, I'm Bob Agnew in Washington. Despite diplomatic meetings between world leaders, Russia's Vladimir Putin shows no signs of giving in.
8: Ukrainian President Volodymyr Zelensky says he has asked U.S. President Donald Trump to urge China to influence Russia to end its invasion of Ukraine. NATO countries have called China a decisive enabler of Russia's actions. Russian President Vladimir Putin says that Ukraine needs to feel the impact of Russia's retaliatory measures and says that Ukraine's escalation of attacks on Russia will not achieve the outcome they desire. Putin adds that he welcomes the talks between the U.S. and China while calling sanctions imposed on Russia by the U.S. illegitimate. I'm Lisa Dwyer.
7: This is SRN News.
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7: News this hour from Town Hall. I'm Ron Taylor. Thousands are without power as a powerful storm lashes the Northeast. Correspondent Ken Lorman has this report.
8: The early season nor'easter is expected to pummel the region throughout the weekend with gusty winds and driving rain. Storm conditions began Friday along the coast from New Jersey to Massachusetts, with a lot of rain predicted in southern New England, especially near Cape Cod. Coastal flood warnings are in place from North Carolina's Outer Banks to New York's Long Island.
7: A state of emergency has been declared in New Jersey, Governor Mickey Sherrill declaring that late last night in 8 counties along the coast. Where flood warnings have been posted, the coastal town of Manasquan has called for residents to evacuate
9: Videos on social media show flooded streets in the town of Surf City. In Asbury Park, emergency officials are preparing for water rescues. Officials are also concerned about the fierce winds hitting the coast. Security deficiencies at Utah University, where Charlie Kirk was murdered last year, are being highlighted in a new report. Here's Lisa Dwyer.
10: A new report released by Utah Valley University on Charlie Kirk's assassination last year says Kirk's Turning Point USA organization insisted that Kirk speak outdoors despite security concerns. The report also says the university did not conduct a formal security assessment or properly assess dangers, did not create a written event action plan, and deferred critical decision making to Turning Point USA. The external independent review says there was no clear coordination between Kirk's private security team and external law enforcement partners. I'm Lisa Dwyer.
9: President Trump has confirmed he'll have two more meetings with China's Xi Jinping later in the year. Xi wrapped up his state visit to the U.S. yesterday with a trip to the National Archives. News and analysis at townhall.com.
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9: Former White House Press Secretary Caroline Leavitt speaks out about her time representing the president in the press room. Here's correspondent Laura Winters.
12: Some very interesting revelations from former White House Press Secretary Caroline Leavitt, who is speaking out about her time at the podium in the press room. She says that reporters have privately apologized to her for asking unfair questions about President Trump during briefings. In addition, she says some of the journalists admitted their behavior was driven by editorial demands at their respective stations.
9: These revelations during an interview on Sean Hannity's podcast. Tim Tebow says he's pausing his relationship with LifeSurge, a Christian organization that's been accused of using predatory sales tactics to exploit its followers' faith and financial insecurity. The 2007 Heisman Trophy winner, who is currently a college football analyst with ESPN's SEC Nation, says his team is conducting an internal investigation. More news at townhall.com. The European Union stands by its decision against the media platform X. This after the Trump administration backed a challenge from Elon Musk.
13: The EU's executive arm says it's prepared to defend a $137 million fine against the social media platform X after the US government threw its support behind a legal effort by Elon Musk this week to have a case dismissed. The European Union had fined X late last year for breaches, stoking tensions with Washington. The EU fine, which followed a two-year investigation, was the first penalty issued under the bloc's digital regulations governing online content. Regulators said X's blue check marks broke the rules because they involved deceptive design practices and could expose users to scams and manipulation. I'm Charles de Ledesma.
9: You'll find more on these stories, plus breaking news and analysis at townhall.com. I'm Ron Taylor.
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16: Drier weather settling on in for the wee hours of the morning. Overcast and foggy. The overnight low dropping into the upper 40s. becoming partly sunny on Saturday with our high near 65, dry Saturday night, a low upper 40s, and plenty of sunshine Sunday, the high upper 60s. Keeping it dry Monday and again on Tuesday. You can always get the latest weather at theanswerportland.com. I'm meteorologist Jennifer Naramore on AM 1640, The Answer.
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18: Outdoorsmen and women, hunters, shooters, and fishers are the reason that wild creatures roam bountifully in wild places. This is where we come together to talk about it. Kender Outdoors.

0: 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Coming up, a whole lot more from 11-time world champion archer Michael Braden. 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Makes a lot of sense. Has a lot of advantages that maybe your old protein feeder doesn't afford.
1: 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The Answer.
0: 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Come see us.
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3: We love creating a unique experience for each of our guests. You know, the interests can vary here from wing shooting to deer hunting to fly fishing to river kayaking. So we have a great variety of guests, and we like for them to enjoy everything we have to offer.
0: As I enjoyed the birth of a new day over the rolling hill country ranch that is Joshua Creek, I was amazed at the wildlife, quail, pheasants, native white-tailed deer, trophy class axis deer.
3: We've worked hard on the habitat, planted improved grasses, really with the help of some wildlife biologists studied what would make the best habitat to keep our game here.
4: Mm-hmm. We can hunt easily 6, 7, 8 groups, and we don't try to do it on 40 acres. I mean, these people get to walk. They get to see some country.
0: Joe and Ann Kirchival invite you to enjoy this free-range ranch just northwest of San Antonio. Visit joshuacreek.com. The Wild Sheep Foundation. Our purpose sounds simple: to put and keep wild sheep on the mountain. But from where we stand to the top of the mountain is a challenging and exciting journey. To be successful, we support the top scientific minds in wildlife research. We tell the story and history of the wild sheep in North America to those around us, like you. And step by step, we protect and grow wild sheep populations. If not for the Wild Sheep Foundation, more than $115 million in care, concern, and conservation work would not have happened over the past 40 years. Important work that has seen our wild sheep populations grow from 25,000 or so in the 1950s to more than 85,000 today. Learn more about the worldwide leader in wild sheep conservation. Secure a membership, attend a banquet, bid on an auction item, make an impact on top of the mountain.
1: 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The Answer.

0: at night, and both cameras are going to be of interest to you, whether you're a hunter or just want to keep your property safe from people who aren't supposed to be there. We'll wrap things up with some news from the Tournament Bass Fishing World, specifically from World Bass Enterprises, who has announced their two Average Joe sweepstakes winners who will compete with 60 of the top bass anglers in the world at Old Hickory Lake in Tennessee at the end of October for a $1.25 million first prize package. Put it all together and we've got a great show coming your way, so let's get things started with our first guest of the day. Next up, we're taking you to the mighty Columbia River bordering Oregon, Washington, specifically the beautiful Columbia River Gorge and the Dalles, one of our sponsors of this show. We're talking to Mark Bush, longtime fishing guide, the owner of Twisted Waters Guide Service. He is raring to go for the Coho Salmon Opener that happens October 1st in the waters of the Columbia River Gorge. Mark, great to have you back on the air.
1: It's always a pleasure.
0: So a lot of times you're fishing for Chinook salmon in September off the mouth of the Deschutes, off the mouth of the Klickitat, but that's been closed the last couple weeks. What's going on?
1: Well, preseason forecasts, and we kind of knew that it was going to be closed on the 15th for the main stem of the Columbia, and they had a meeting. We were hoping that they were going to give us some more days, and that's when they opened it down on the lower Columbia for coho only. So I don't think that their escapement goals have been reached for the upper river. I don't know. I think the magic eight ball told them to sometimes.
0: Well, I know the fisheries managers just shut down wild Chinook retention a little bit further upstream, but there's still going to be plenty of hatchery Chinook that are going to be in the area come October 1st. And then you've got the coho salmon coming in, silvers as they're called by many. These are hard fighting fish, and this is the time of year they get bigger than any other time. What's the average size of the coho you're catching in the gorge in October, and what's the limit on these salmon?
1: Well, the limit is going to be 2 hatchery that could change as well. I mean, shoot, we catch some that are over 10, but I mean, average is probably 8 pounds.
0: All right, so let's talk about how to catch these coho, because I've fished down there with you before. I know there's more than one way to skin a cat. How are you going to be fishing for these salmon?
1: My favorite way of catching coho is just pitching spinners. Good old number 4 Vibrax spinner. Man, when they hit those things, they want to jerk that rod out of your hand. Twitching jigs is also going to be on the play card, and trolling is always a good way of catching them, too.
0: So I'm used to trolling on the main stem Columbia. Haven't seen too many people tossing blue fox spinners or twitching jigs on the main river. But then again, I haven't fished the main river for coho for a few years. Is that a thing now, or are you basically heading into the mouth of some of these tributaries to do this?
1: No, we're right off the tributaries, right in the main stem. And a lot of guys are just hitting spot lock or dropping anchor and just kind of staying inside out of the way of the guys that are trolling, but all 3 methods are very effective.
0: You know, it's funny. You remember this. 20 years ago, when it came to coho fishing October, it was people dropping jigs and vertically jigging for these coho. Some, unfortunately, were trying to snag the coho, but the jigging worked, as did putting down a clump of eggs and hover fishing near the bottom, though that's not an easy thing to do for a novice. It's really hard for a novice angler to know when you're getting a bite when you're using that method.
1: I agree. I totally agree. And I do think that a lot of fish were snagged when they were just doing the vertical jigging. Fishing jigs is very effective, and they're actually hitting them.
0: Absolutely.
1: So I think that's a better method. And the hovering eggs for coho, if you're not paying attention down in that area, you're going to get a sturgeon. The sturgeon love salmon eggs as much as the salmon do.
0: Well, let's talk more about the sturgeon. So I think a lot of our listeners are familiar with this fish, but if you're not, folks, it is a prehistoric looking fish because it comes from prehistoric times. The sturgeon is a fish that's been in the fossil record for millions and millions of years. They'll get up to 11, 12, sometimes even 13 feet in the Columbia River. And there's a catch and release fishery for them just about year round. there's catch and keep fishing just a few days a year, but this is a catch and release season. So once your clients have

0: their coho. You're going sturgeon fishing. This is something else. Tell me how you bait up and how you go about catching a sturgeon.
1: Well, we get into deeper water. I drop anchor and just sit in one spot. You want a good scent trail going down river and in deeper water, because when you're doing that type of catch and release fishing, generally you want to get the bigger fish, 6 feet to 10 feet long. And what we do is just get something really stinky and get basically halibut gear and pitch out a big weight with a Dacron leader and let it sit on the bottom.
0: And folks, these sturgeon, you know, these 6-plus footers, they are amazing. You would think they would just bulldog it near the bottom, and they don't. They'll come up to the surface. They'll jump. I swear, I've seen some tail walk before, which is an incredible thing to see. And these sturgeon put up a fight like no other, so much so that after you reel in a big sturgeon, more than likely, unless you are built like Arnold Schwarzenegger, you're going to tell the guide, somebody else could have a turn now, because it is a workout, isn't it, Mark?
1: Absolutely. I had a guy catch a 10-footer last year, and we got it to the boat, and his wife, she handed the rod off. We had a double on. She had an 8-footer. I finished that one off for her, and then the 10-footer came in about an hour and a half after he hooked it, and he goes, I'm done. Let's go.
0: Well, there you go, folks. If you want to head to one of the most beautiful places here in America, check out the Columbia River National Scenic Gorge and go fishing for very tasty coho salmon that are going to be flooding the area starting October 1st. That's when the season opens. Once you've got your coho, go battle a monster sturgeon. It'll be an experience you won't forget. If you want to find out more, then just simply go to Mark's website. 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
1: Thank you very much.

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0: back in with America Outdoors Radio. I'm John Cruz. Our next stop is the Sooner State of Oklahoma. We've got Kelly Adams on the line. She is the Communications and Education Supervisor for the Oklahoma Department of Wildlife Conservation. We're going to talk a little bit of what you might want to be doing there this fall. Kelly, welcome to the show.
1: Thanks for having me.
0: It's the end of September right now, and come October 1st, some deer hunting is going to start in Oklahoma. How are things looking, and how do the seasons shake out for deer in Oklahoma?
1: Looking pretty good for hunting in Oklahoma in general, especially for our most popular season, which is deer season. October 1st is going to kick off archery season, which is growing in popularity, which is also exciting for us. Then following that, we've got muzzleloader season, October 24th through November 1st. And the gun season will kick off November 21st through December 6th, followed by the holiday antlerless season, December 18th through the 31st.
0: Okay. How many deer are you allowed to harvest per year as an Oklahoma resident?
1: Yeah, in Oklahoma, a hunter can harvest up to 6 deer, 2 of which can be antlered.
0: All right, that sounds like a lot more opportunity than what a lot of states have out west, to be sure. Let's talk a little bit about being a non-resident hunter in Oklahoma. How does that work?
1: Well, it offers non-residents over-the-counter licenses. So essentially, we're not a draw state like other western states. So a non-resident who wants to hunt in the state, all they have to do is purchase an annual non-resident hunting license and then the corresponding deer license, if that's not for that season. So a non-resident who wants to hunt the deer gun season would purchase that annual non-resident license and then the non-resident deer gun license, which covers them for their entire bag limit for that season.
0: If a resident or non-resident wanted to come to Oklahoma, and we'll just say they don't know anybody, so they don't really have a good ability to get on private land, what are some places you would steer them to where they might have success?
1: Oklahoma is blessed to have over 1 million acres of public hunting lands available to hunters. I am an avid woodland hunter myself. I don't have access to private land, and so I love talking about public access. In Oklahoma, there's a lot of places you can go, but there's a lot of opportunity in southeast Oklahoma. Last year, we leased a private timber company called Heron Family WMA. It's 19,000 acres. It's new, kind of untapped potential down in southeast Oklahoma. Other is our Black Kettle out in western Oklahoma. It's very popular for deer hunting. We've got Call Lake in north central Oklahoma. Three Rivers Wildlife Management Area in southeast Oklahoma. It's also a leased timber company. Oolagah and Keystone Lake in northeast Oklahoma. We also have the Oklahoma Land Access Program, which is a cooperative agreement between ODWC and private landowners where they're actually making their private land available for public access. So that's also an exciting program that we have in the state.
0: Let's turn our attention to some other hunting. The 2026 quail hunting season forecast just came out. How are things looking?
1: Things are looking good according to our August roadside surveys, while our October surveys, which are forthcoming, reveal a glimpse into recruitment for the fall hunting season. And so it's hard to say right now how quail season is looking. We won't really know until October and we can see what recruitment looks like. Numbers have been pretty strong, and they indicate we're kind of trending upwards with our quail numbers. So that's been great.
0: Now, Oklahoma, good portion of the state has bobwhite quail. You've got some other species too, though, don't you?
1: Oklahoma has bobwhite quail and scaled quail.
0: All right, so a couple different species to hunt. And if you want to check out the quail hunting forecast for more details, just go to the Oklahoma Department of Wildlife Conservation website. What is that website folks should go to?
1: Our website is wildlifedepartment.com.
0: That's easy. Wildlifedepartment.com. Super easy indeed. Now, we've talked hunting, but we've got to talk fishing. This is arguably the best time of year to fish, is those fish basically go on the feed bag before winter. Give us a couple or maybe even three can't-miss destinations around Oklahoma where people ought to be fishing this fall and tell us what they ought to be fishing for.
1: Broken Bow Lake in southeast Oklahoma is not only gorgeous, but it also has a lot of opportunities for targeting a variety of fish. Right now, crappie are good. They're hitting on jigs and tube jigs around brush structure, creek channels, points, and standing timber. Texoma is known as a striper fishing destination, and even into to late summer, fall, striper fishing, it's even better. Striper are really good at Texoma right now, and so are the catfish. The catfish are doing really well on cut bait and dough bait. Blue catfish are doing really well at Keystone right now, up in north central Oklahoma, kind of northeast Oklahoma. That's another popular destination for fishing in the state. But obviously, as the weather starts cooling off and we get a cold front to come through the state, the fishing is just going to get even better.
0: Oh, absolutely. Now, we do have a station in Enid, and some of our listeners are in Oklahoma City. Where would you send those folks fishing in the next couple of weeks?
1: The people listening in Enid?
0: And Oklahoma City.
1: Oh, okay. Oklahoma City, we have a lot of really good close-to-home fishing opportunities. And so those are local ponds and small lakes in urban areas designed to cut the travel time out of fishing. And anglers are reporting some really good, actually, bass fishing going on right now at some of those areas. So I would check those out if I lived in Oklahoma City, and especially if I didn't have a lot of time on my hands. In Enid, I would encourage people to take a trip east and see what Keystone has to offer. It's also a very popular destination right now, and I don't think it's too far from Enid.
0: All right. And before we leave the topic of fishing, doesn't your state publish fishery reports on a weekly basis? And if so, where do folks find them?
1: Absolutely. We do release a fishing report every week. People can sign up to receive that report by visiting our website, wildlifedepartment.com. But it is a great way to have up-to-date information submitted by game wardens and biologists throughout the state.
0: So, bottom line is this, folks, you know, this is a prime time to be heading to Oklahoma, whether you're a deer hunter, whether you're getting excited about the upcoming quail hunting season, or whether you want to go fishing. There's a lot happening in the Sooner State right now. Anything else folks should be aware of as we roll into October in Oklahoma?
1: Absolutely, especially non-residents need to be aware that we now have a two-day validation period for deer licenses. And so if a non-resident purchases a deer license, they will have to wait 2 days before that license becomes active. Also, non-residents are required to check in and out of certain wildlife management areas. And if they plan to hunt any game birds on wildlife management areas, that does require an added permit for them.
0: Okay, good to go. And website, wildlifedepartment.com. That is your first stop for hunting and fishing in Oklahoma. Check it out. Plan your trip today. Sounds like it's going to be a good time this fall. Kelly, thanks so much for sharing this with us today on America Outdoors Radio.
1: Absolutely. Thank you.
0: It's big game hunting season, and if you're looking to bring home game meat for the table, look no further than the Provider Rifle from Henry Repeating Arms. It comes in calibers like 30-30, 360 Buckmaster, and 45-70 government model to take down the biggest game out there. 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

0: If you want to make some money catching pike minnow and helping out our salmon stocks in the process, you'll want to hear this interview and find out exactly where you can go fishing and where the fishing is very good as we roll into October. Once we're done talking to Eric, we're going to head right back to the expo, and that's where we're going to talk to Robert Eisenberg. He's the man behind Valor Vista Veterans. It's another nonprofit group that specializes in taking veterans outdoors because the outdoors provides a lot of therapy, especially for those veterans who have seen some things that none of us want to see or experience. He also services the families of veterans too, and they'll take you hunting, they'll take you fishing, they'll take you shooting at no charge to the veteran or their family. It's a great program servicing veterans in Northern Idaho and Eastern Washington. I can't wait to tell you more about it. Last but not least, it is that time of year again where I fish the annual Old Farts Bass Tournament put on by the Banks Lake Bass Club at Mardon Resort in Potholes Reservoir. Rusty Johnston was again my fishing partner. We'll tell you how we did. I'll give you a hint. We caught a lot of fish, and not just bass either. We caught walleye, we hooked into trout, we even hooked into a sucker, and I caught a 9-pound carp during this bass fishing tournament. But how'd we end up on the scoreboard? You'll have to wait towards the end of the program to find out. And Tom's going to tell you about the other tournaments that the Banks Lake Bass Club puts on and the worthy cause that they serve when they put those tournaments on as well. We'll wrap things up with another Washington Department of Fish and Wildlife Trout Derby Lake of the Week. But before we get into all of this, let's find out what's in store for us this week for our final fundraising edition this month for Bird Note.
1: This is Bird Note. I'm Nick Byard, Bird Note's Executive Director. 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We are almost there. Will you, yes, you, put us over the top? 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
5: You're back in with Northwestern Outdoors Radio. I'm John Cruz. We are broadcasting from the Outdoor Expo at the Buck Knife Headquarters, located in Post Falls, Idaho. If you've never been to Buck Knives before in Post Falls, drop on by. They've got factory tours that are absolutely free. They got a wonderful gift shop, too. Again, Post Falls, Idaho, right by the border of Washington State. This week, though, they've got an outdoor expo with about a dozen different vendors that are set up here to tell you about their wares and what they do. One of those vendors is the Idaho Wildlife Federation. And with us here to tell you more about what this nonprofit does is Kyle Mackey. Kyle, welcome to the show. Tell us all about your organization.
6: Thanks, John. Yeah, like you mentioned, we are the Idaho Wildlife Federation. We're a 501c3 nonprofit based here in the state. And like I tell everyone, if it has to do with hunting, fishing, trapping, public lands, access, that's the world we live in. And we're out here just advocating for outdoors men and women.
5: Let's start off with a success story. What's something you've accomplished in the last couple of years that you can point to and say, hey, this is something we did that benefits hunters, anglers, and outdoors enthusiasts?
6: So I guess the first thing that comes to mind on that is we do have a pretty big presence down in the legislature when they're in session. So my boss is a full-time lobbyist down there. So when they're there, he's keeping track of bills as they pop up and letting folks know about them and how they can impact sportsmen and women. Last year, we helped get a bill pushed through to that really just it's an acknowledgement from the legislature to talk about the importance of wildlife crossings and the need for those to help protect both wildlife as well as, you know, drivers on the roads and whatnot. And it doesn't do anything as far as mandating that they must go in here or there or anything, but just the fact that when it's appropriate, when there's money available for them, that we should be prioritizing these not just for the safety of people of Idaho, but also to help wildlife in the state. So that's one thing comes to mind right away.
5: Now, I'm kind of excited about something new that you're rolling out here. You know, we talked to Lori Johnson with Washington Outdoor Women about a fall workshop that they are putting on this weekend over in Western Washington. We talked about that on another show of ours. And we've talked to folks from Becoming an Outdoor Woman out of Montana. I don't think anything like that exists in Idaho, but you're working to change that.
6: Yeah, so we're just starting to get going on this new program. We're going to roll it out next year. Idaho Women Outdoors is what I believe it's going to finally be called, but that's what we're going to go with. And the whole idea of that is just making a place where women can come out, learn about hunting, learn about fishing, just the outdoors in general, and then they can go and apply those skills elsewhere and also help build a community around it. It's one thing for someone to come in who's never hunted, fished before. They can go take hunter safety and then kick them out to the curb and here, have at it. You go, you know, figure it out on your own. Whereas the idea with this is they go in there. It's a more immersive class. They can learn stuff, be around other women. It's going to be a women-led deal where after this course is complete, and it's not just a, you know, one afternoon you go in there. It's going to be a lot more going on. But then they go out and they have a community around that where they can come back if they have questions. I mean, heck, who knows? Maybe they build lifelong, you know, hunting, fishing friends through something like this, and then can then take it to other people, whether it's their kids, family, friends. And if nothing else, I mean, as a big game hunter myself, I don't necessarily want more people in the woods. I just want more people supportive of what I like to do. And if those women can come out there and, you know, talk to other people who may not be into the outdoors and they can show them why they do these things. Heck, try this summer sausage I made with this elk I killed. It just really helps paint hunters in a good light and helps show why we do what we do and we care about the fish and wildlife that we like to go pursue.
5: Well, I partially disagree with you on one point here, and that is the fact that I actually do want to see more women in the outdoors, whether they be hunting or fishing. And yeah, none of us want to share the space too close. We always want to have our secret honey hole to ourselves. But the fact of the matter is, the more people that take up hunting and take up fishing, the better it is for the sport itself. And women have been a much neglected segment when it comes to outdoors participation. Part of the reason is a lot of women, they didn't have a mentor, like a father, that took them hunting or fishing. Part of it is they didn't have a spouse that did those things. And so they don't know where to begin. So organizations like these and what you're putting together are wonderful because it's not as intimidating to have a guy barking at you when you do something wrong. You've got somebody who's going to be patient, somebody that's understanding, somebody who's learning it or has learned it just like you're learning it as a woman, and it's going to really encourage you to get out there and enjoy the outdoors. So I think it's great what you're offering there. Let's talk about something else that the Idaho Wildlife Federation might be up to that our listeners should be interested in.
6: I would say another thing that we do, and I encourage everyone to do, is just try to be involved in any kind of game management stuff that you have going on in your state. In Idaho, pay attention to those stuff. If you're in Washington, maybe don't pay attention. I know, pay attention to Washington stuff. Try to get involved. One thing in here is, one thing that we try to do a really good job is letting people know when there's an opportunity to engage with, whether that be on the federal side, perhaps with, you know, National Forest or BLM or our Fish and Game Agency. This winter, after our hunt seasons are done, we are rolling into a season setting cycle. So Idaho, we set our big game seasons every 2 years. So this winter, we're going to be telling people, hey, get out there, comment on these proposals, let them know what you think. It's real easy to complain after the fact, but when you see some of the proposals that Fishing Game puts out and they have just a handful of people, maybe 50 people commenting on some big season setting thing, and then you see a Facebook post with 1,000 people complaining about it, it's like, I'm not saying don't complain, but try to be involved with it beforehand. Try to educate yourself and be a little more involved in the process to try to, you know, impact or change, make the seasons how what you think they should be. And maybe you can have an impact because they want to hear your voice. Some people think that they're not listening. They don't care what we think. They actually do. But they just might not go the direction that you think they should go because there's a bunch of other people who think something opposed to you, I guess.
5: Well, you're absolutely right about that. And, you know, this is a pet peeve of mine. You and I were literally having a conversation before we went on the mic. And we were talking to somebody about the work you do, and it turned out they lived in a neighboring state. And so I was actually encouraging him, well, you know, there's an organization. You know, you care about certain issues, and this organization is right up your alley. They care about the same issues you do. Why don't you get involved? Zero interest at all in getting involved. And then you run across the Facebook warriors. It's like you'll have Northwest Sportsman Magazine do a news article on a decision by a Fish and Game Commission, whether it's Oregon or Washington or Idaho. And you have all this list of, oh, this stinks, that's no good, this isn't fair, complaint after complaint after complaint. But where were all of you people before the decision was made? Where were all of you when public comment was being taken? Where were all of you when there was rallies going on in capitals? You weren't there. You're just there after the fact complaining and, pardon my French, bitching and moaning, which does no good once the decision is made. You want to make a difference? Get involved with one of these organizations, whether it be the Idaho Wildlife Federation in Idaho, whether it be other organizations like Backcountry Hunters and Anglers, the Coastal Conservation Association, the Northwest Sport Fishing Industry Association, the Oregon Hunters Association. There is a bevy of organizations you can get involved with that advocate for hunting, that advocate for fishing for you. But if you don't make your voice heard, you know, none of it's going to matter. Don't be the person that complains. Be the person that helps make a difference. And that's why you want to get involved with organizations like this. So as we go, as I finish my rant, what's the website folks should go to if they want to learn more about the Idaho Wildlife Federation?
6: So our website's just idahowildlife.org. You can sign up, become a member if you want. 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You'll get information about what's going on in the state as things pop up. Also, social media is a good place. We're on Instagram, Facebook, just ask you again, if you're not in Idaho, wherever you are, just try to get involved with an organization. It could be a statewide org, it could be a nationwide org, it could be a species-specific org, like mule deer, Rocky Mountain elk. Try to get involved and do something for the things you care about.
5: Amen to that. And I was just getting started on the different organizations you can get involved with. If you want more information, contact me at northwesternoutdoors.com. Be happy to give you some suggestions. In the meantime, for Idaho and the Idaho Wildlife Federation, the website again, idahowildlife.org. That's idahowildlife.org. Kyle, thanks for the work you do. Thanks for sharing this with us today on Northwestern Outdoors Radio.
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1: You know what time it is? It's time for another extended Max Minute brought to you every week by Max Lure. This week, we've got Eric Magnuson with us, longtime pro staffer for Max Lure, also a television personality. You can see on Northwest Fishing, which is airing on Fox Sports channels all over the Northwest. Eric, great to have you back on the air.
2: Thanks for having me, John.
1: Usually we talk about a whole bunch of different species on Max Minutes. We don't usually talk about panfish, but you've been at Loon Lake, north of Spokane this summer. You've been fishing for bluegill and crappie. Tell me about that fishery for these panfish. How big are those fish? How good is the fishing?
2: Yeah, so, you know, we all know Loon Lake as the kokanee lake. And the kokanee just hasn't been there the last 3 years, basically. And they're there, but not like they used to be. So I'm changing my gears now, being up there so long. I'm chasing these big bluegill. And bluegill is where we started our fisheries, right? Or our fishing careers, basically. So I'm still targeting bluegill at my age, having a good time doing it, finding some of these bluegills pushing almost 10 inches, 8 inches, 9 inches. Also finding a lot of great crappie. I love chasing crappie from the ice to the open water, and Loon Lake is holding some great crappie right now, anywhere from 12 to 13 inches.
1: Now, Loon Lake, obviously best fish from a boat, but there's a lot of cabins there that people have. Aren't there some resorts? If you're staying in a resort, you can fish off docks and have luck too, can't you?
2: Yes. So I fish off Loon Lake's dock at Granite Point. That's where we have our camper, and the fishing from their dock's phenomenal. But if you tend to fish from a boat and hit the docks around the lake, you're going to find a lot of fish holding on those docks, and a lot of them are the crappie and the bluegill I'm looking for. And I'm casting out either a 1/16 sonic bait fish, retrieving that back, or vertically jigging them above structure. Or I'm also casting a promise keeper at 1/16 or 1/8 ounce, and I'm doing the same thing with them, either jigging it or retrieving it back.
1: Promise keeper is a great spinner that has a smile blade from Max Lure. Don't forget the glow hook either. That's also a great panfish bait. So whether you want to use the sonic bait fish, 1/16 of an ounce, the 1/16 of an ounce promise keeper spinner, or the glow hook, Loon Lake might be the destination for you. 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
6: With SRN News, I'm Bob Agnew. In Washington, a powerful storm picking up steam as it threatens the Northeast. The early season nor'easter sent to pummel the region over the weekend with gusty winds and driving rains. The Supreme Court again ruling that Missouri may not use a Republican-backed congressional map in its midterm elections. Justices ordered the state to use its 2022 map. That reverses a federal appeals court ruling that would have allowed boundaries adopted by the Republican-led legislature last year. In 2025, that map divided Kansas City among several districts to make Democratic Representative Emanuel Cleaver's seat harder for Democrats to hang on to. Wall Street ended the week with stocks higher on Friday. Stocks rallied as oil prices eased off a bit and Treasury yields pulled back. They're affecting the markets. A surge in technology shares, including Microsoft and Meta Platforms, added some lift to the high-tech sector. This is SRN News.
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9: You know, Ronald Reagan believed self-government required something that government could never replace: responsibility in the hands of the people. In his 1981 inaugural address, Reagan warned against the idea that America had become too complicated to be governed by its citizens. Reagan asked, "If no one among us is capable of governing himself, then who among us has the capacity to govern someone else?" For Reagan, limited government was not about having no government. It was about remembering where responsibility begins: with individuals, families, communities, and the people themselves. Because when government assumes every responsibility, citizens gradually surrender their own. Self-government asks more of us than dependence ever will. And freedom requires a people willing to govern themselves before asking government to do it for them.

0: but if you bail, it'll float.
1: Welcome back to Northwestern Outdoors Radio. It's time to check in with Eric Winther. He is the lead for the Northern Pike Minnow Sport Reward Fishery Program. This is the program that pays you to catch fish out of select portions of the Columbia River and the Snake River, and you turn in pike minnow 9 inches or longer into check stations along these sections of these rivers, and you earn money doing so. In some cases, some very serious money. Eric, welcome back to the show.
2: Hey, John. Happy to be here as always.
1: We are bumping up towards the end of the traditional season, which ends September 30th. And as always, I am noticing that the fishing is picking up in quite a few places. What were the hot spots last week?
2: The hot spots were downriver below Bonneville, primarily towards Cathlamet specifically, and then around Bonneville Dam. That's kind of where our top anglers are fishing and doing pretty well. A little bit of a peak up there on the Snake River by Boyer Park and above, but place to be is the lower river right now.
1: Oh, boy. And, folks, I'll share some numbers for you. This is week 37 numbers here. We're talking about at Ridgefield, nearly 30 fish caught per angler. At Washougal, over 27 fish caught per angler. And there is one spot above Bonneville Dam. That would be the Stevenson. Well, I'm guessing a lot of those people checking in at the Stevenson Way Station, they might be fishing right below Bonneville, aren't they?
2: Well, there's some, definitely, but there's also a pretty good fishery, at least the last few years, basically between the dam and Bingen. And so a couple of our top anglers are hitting that spot pretty hard, and so those catch rates go up. All it takes is one or two of them to turn in at a station, and those numbers really shoot up for the week.
1: Well, they sure did, like almost 29 fish per week, so that's really impressive. Are these the places to fish through the end of September, or are we going to see a little bit more movement as the month progresses?
2: Well, these, I'm going to say in recent history, so maybe the last 10 years, the pattern has really been kind of the Bonneville area downstream and then maybe just above between Bonneville and the Dalles Dam to a lesser degree. And a lot of that coincides with the adult salmon returning. And so there are, active salmon fisheries going on. So there are a lot of carcasses that go back into the water that pike minnow can pick the carcasses. There are salmon eggs available. There are baby shad in the river. I mean, there's a lot of food. And pike minnow in those areas really are just kind of chowing down to build up reserves for the winter. Because once that water gets cold, their metabolism really slows down. And over the winter, they don't eat a whole lot. So it's time now. It's go time for if you're a pike minnow or a predator in the Columbia River.
1: Given what these pike minnow are feeding on, are we changing what we're throwing at them? Last time we were on the show, earlier this summer, we were talking about Mormon crickets. But, if they're eating eggs, if they're eating carcasses, if they're eating shad smolt, what are we throwing at them to catch them?
2: Well, my top two baits right now would be fresh, uncured salmon eggs. And then the second choice would be juvenile shad. And so those baby shad, if you're anywhere near the shorelines of the Columbia River right now on that lower end, boy, there's just a gazillion of them just jumping and rolling and so on. And they're fairly easy to catch with the sabiki flies, off a dock or a outcropping or something like that. And then you just hook them sort of like you would almost like a herring, and then fish that for pike. That's an excellent bait. And then we've also been doing real well. We've been putting some tags out lately with just floating salmon eggs below a bobber and just fishing the shorelines and in that Bonneville Dam area. So those would be my two favorite techniques for right now.
1: You know what? I love getting you on because every time I learn something new to throw at those pike minnow to catch them. Now, I mentioned the fact that you can catch some fish that are worth some serious money in this program. As a matter of fact, your top angler, who has gotten over $150,000 the last 2 years, I understand he's well over $100,000 again this year. Where is he at?
2: Yeah, the last I saw, which was probably about a week ago, he was at a little over $130,000 for the season, and we've got another, a couple weeks, and then we're planning to extend in a few stations, which we'll talk about, but so he's got more time to go, so I expect that final number will end up significantly higher. That's 13,000 fish over since probably the middle of April. That's a lot of fish.
1: And folks, that's absolutely amazing. No, you're not going to catch that many, especially if you haven't started, but it's still a good time to go out. The fishing's very good right now. You can catch pike minnow from the boat, which is the best way. You can catch them from shore as well, as Eric just mentioned, with those salmon eggs under a bobber. It works just great. Or with those shad smolt, you can use those as bait. And get out there because the fishing's really good. And the first 25 fish are worth $6. After that, up to 250, they're worth $8. And once you hit 250, they're worth $10 a piece. Catch a tagged fish with an external tag, it's $500. They have a pit tag, it's $200. There is definitely money to be made. Now, let's get to that extension because you did hint at that. It normally ends at September 30th. Tell me about the places that are going to be open after that and for how long.
2: Okay, so the regular season ends on September 30th, as usual. Based on our, we've got a little bit of room on our exploitation rate. You know, we're trying to hit that 10 to 20% target. We've reached the bottom end of that, but we still got a little bit of room on the upside. So we're going to extend it at six stations. And those would be, you can probably pick them when you look at our catch areas with the most catch. So, Cathlamet, Washougal, Stevenson, the Dalles, Boyer Park, and then Swallows Park up in Clarkston. Those are the six that'll be extended until October 11th. So that's Sunday, October 11th, an extra 11 days that pike minnow anglers will get for the 2026 season.
1: All right. Well, if you're listening to this on Saturday the 26th, that gives you 15 days of fishing for pike minnow. And as we just mentioned, there's some serious money to be made. Plus, it's a lot of fun, and you're helping out our salmon and steelhead smolt. That's the whole reason we have this program here. Pike minnow, they are a native fish, but they prey on salmon smolt, especially once pike minnow reach the size of 9 inches or more. That's why we have this 9-inch minimum limit. And if you catch these pike minnow and turn them in, we're just trying to keep that population down 20% a year. You're helping to make sure that more salmon get downstream, which means more salmon get upstream, which is a win for everybody. So do your part. Get involved with the Northern Pike Minnow Program. And Eric, I should mention one more thing too. In addition to the website, I understand that there's a Facebook page for the Pike Minnow Program.
2: Yes, indeed. We try to put some updated information on there. Sometimes it's a little more real life as far as hot spots, tagged fish, you know, things that are actually going on, a little more real time. So it's another resource for potential pike minnow anglers. Check it out.
1: And would it just be under Northern Pike Minnow Sport Reward Fishery Program?
2: Yes, that's correct.
1: 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Check out everything that is there for the Northern Pike Minnow Program. 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

0: Next up on Northwestern Outdoors Radio, we continue to bring you audio from the Outdoor Expo at Buck Knives headquarters in Post Falls, Idaho, and we're with Robert Eisenberg. Now, Robert is the man behind Valor Vista Veterans. It's a nonprofit that helps to get veterans outdoors for both hunting and fishing adventures. Rob, welcome to the show.
1: Hey, thank you very much.
0: I have not heard of this organization before. I see it's about veterans serving veterans. Tell me more.
1: Yes, that's our main goal, is to reach those veterans who seem to think they don't have friends. A lot of veterans out there need to be healed, and the best way to heal them is to get them out in the woods with other veterans and let them talk through their issues.
0: Okay, so let's explore this a little bit further. Is your organization for combat veterans or any veterans?
1: We're for any veterans and their families. The wives also spend a lot of time alone at home with the kids while dad was off, or maybe mom was off and dad was home. So we take care of the whole family. We take them hunting. We'll take them fishing. We'll take them camping. We'll take them shooting sports if they want to draw out a gun or two.
0: Well, I think that's fantastic. And you bring up a really good point. You know, as a veteran myself, I know that it's not just the veteran who serves. Their family goes through a lot as well, whether it be the extended deployments that veterans have and they're left to fend for themselves and their families, or otherwise. It's not easy being the wife or husband of a service member, that's for sure. So you're based here in North Idaho. Tell me about some of the recent hunting adventures you've taken veterans out on.
1: Well, we have a couple of boats out this weekend out on Lake Coeur d'Alene. Fishing is the bigger draw. We're planning some salmon events right now down at the confluence. Got a couple of guys that have the big jet boats and will take us up the Snake to catch salmon. Right now we're gearing up for hunting season that starts just in a short few days. We have two cabins on a mountain out here just out of Sanders, Idaho. I can sleep four veterans in each cabin. They're completely solar powered. We have a bathroom up there, a porta potty that John's out of Lewiston donates to us each year. And the objective is to get the veterans out there so that they can heal. A lot of them have issues. A lot of our other veterans get there and they've had the same issue and have resolved it one way or another. And this is what the main goal is to help our veterans.
0: So let's say I'm a veteran that's listening today. And I'm thinking, you know, some outdoors therapy would be very good for me, whether it's just going camping, like you said, a day out at the range, going fishing out at Lake Coeur d'Alene or down on the Snake River or the Clearwater, or going hunting for big game. What do I do to get involved with this?
1: We're pretty easy to find. Just go on Facebook and type in Valor Vista Veterans, and you'll see our page. Contact us there, and then we'll link you up with our chat program on Signal. We do the majority of our work on Signal. Pete Hegseth uses Signal.
0: I was going to say that Signal got attention for all the wrong reasons recently, but this is a good reason to use Signal, folks. So, follow-up question here. On your Facebook page, do you have, like, events? So, for example, do you announce, like, hey, we've got a fishing trip coming up on Lake Coeur d'Alene. We've got three slots available for veterans. Go ahead and contact us to sign up. Or do you do this in a different way?
1: We'll announce events on Facebook, but then we'll jump to the chat for details. And then if there's a lot of people that want to go, let's say we only have four seats and we got 10 people, we'll set up and sign everybody up in Sign Up Genus. And then we'll do a random number draw and call you and say, okay, you won that. And we'll do that on a short notice, 24, 48 hours. Or as I've done with the three bear hunts that were donated this year, I planned it. I announced it months ago. And then we made the draw in early August and let the soldiers know, this is when you're going to hunt the bears.
0: So I've got to give a shout out here to your guides that are helping you out with this. Who are the guides that are offering these bear hunts and these fishing trips?
1: I can't give you specific names, you know, because they want to kind of keep it on the down low, but they're all local hunters, and as a matter of fact, they're all veterans. Veterans supporting veterans.
0: Absolutely love this concept. What else should folks know about Valor Vista Veterans?
1: The big part really is the healing of the families, you know. Families come back and they're torn. There may be a pending divorce on the head there. We have some trained counselors that can help talk through this stuff that are also veterans, trying to help the family solve issues.
0: Are you a nonprofit? And if so, are you looking for donations to support what you're doing?
1: Yes, thank you for that. Yes, we are a registered 501c3 veteran service organization. And as always, getting a donation is a big help to us to help defray. Now, nobody on our staff gets paid a penny. 100% of the money is used to support the veterans by buying food when we go camping, by buying bait for the boats, replacing gear that drops into the river, stuff like that.
0: And that brings up one last thing. What's the cost to the veterans for these adventures?
1: Absolutely, totally free.
0: Well, I love the service you're providing. And folks, if you're a veteran out there in northern Idaho or eastern Washington and you want to participate, just look for Valor Vista Veterans. You can Google it. You'll find their website. Or just go to Facebook and look for Valor Vista Veterans. Get involved. And if you need some outdoor therapy, and a lot of veterans do, myself included, just go to Valor Vista Veterans. Get involved today and make your life a little bit better by spending time in the great outdoors. Rob, thanks for what you do, and thanks for sharing this with us today on Northwestern Outdoors Radio.
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0: Next up on Northwestern Outdoors Radio, we are broadcasting from Mardon Resort and Potholes Reservoir in the Columbia Basin of Eastern Washington. It's the location, once again, of the Old Farts Bass Tournament. I'm happy to report that my best friend Rusty and I, we were not in last place. There was 17 boats. We finished 16th, so we've got that going for us. We actually caught a ton of fish. We probably caught 30 fish. Just couldn't get any bass over 2 pounds. We also got some walleye. We got a 9-pound carp. We even caught a sucker and hooked a couple of trout. So it was a great day of fishing, just not a great day of big bass catching, but some people did figure it out. Well, this here to tell you who is Tom Mellowitz with the Banks Lake Bass Club. Who won this year?
2: The winner was Matt Crumbiak. Tag Watson.
0: And Tag Watson. Familiar names if you've listened to our show over the years. They have got this tournament dialed in. They didn't win it last year, but they've won it, I think, what, four times out of the last 5 years?
2: Yes. Yeah. They won it 2 years ago. Today they had 22.5 pounds, and second place was 20 pounds, so they won by 2 pounds. And they also had the big fish, which was a 5.64.
0: So, congratulations to Tag and Matt. Normally I do an interview with them, but I was rushing home to park my boat and get back here before the award ceremony, and I was a little tardy. So, Tom's on the hook this year, which is good, because Tom, I want to talk about the other tournaments that the Banks Lake Bass Club puts on, and the fact that you do something for students that a lot of bass clubs don't. So, this week, you know, third weekend of September every year is the Old Farts Tournament at Potholes Reservoir and Mardon Resort. Next week, you've got one at Banks Lake. It's a scholastic tournament. Tell me about it.
2: Oh, it's the scholarship tournament. It's normally the first weekend in October. It's a week early this year. And the money we make from that and the Banks Lake Open, which is the first weekend usually in August, and the Old Farts Tournament, which is today, we end up giving a scholarship to the local high school, Roosevelt High School in Grand Coulee, Washington. And this year we gave a scholarship for $1,000 to a nice young lady.
0: Well, that's wonderful. And presumably these are being used for college, or can they be used for technical college too?
2: Either one.
0: Well, I think that's absolutely fantastic what you're doing. Again, folks, most bass clubs don't do this. So kudos to you at the Banks Lake Bass Club. Got to ask, how was your day on the water, Tom? Because you actually got to fish too.
2: Oh, yeah. I normally don't get to fish, but I had a partner today. No giant fish. The biggest fish was we had 1 3-pounder and 1 2-15. And I personally caught 25 fish, and of those, 23 were on a drop shot with a roboworm.
0: Well, there you go.
2: In 20 feet of water.
0: Well, that's fantastic. I mean, bottom line, folks, even if you don't win, this is a low-key fun event, and the weather generally is very good. It's been absolutely perfect today. Everyone caught lots of fish, and we've got some winners. Again, how much did Matt and Tag walk away with?
2: They won, I believe, $1,260 for first place and $485 for the big fish.
0: Not too shabby for a tournament with only 17 boats. So, at any rate, Tom, thank you so much for putting this on every year. Can't wait to do it again next year. And next year's going to be our year, Tom. You wait.
2: John says that every year. We're still waiting for him. We'll have a giant ceremony if he wins.
0: Absolutely. All right, Tom, safe travels home.

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5: I'm glad you stuck around for the end of the show, because it's time to tell you about our Washington Department of Fish and Wildlife Trout Derby Lake of the Week. Now, the annual Trout Derby starts the last weekend of April. It continues through October 31st, and we've got a very special October lake for you. It is a lake that fishes fantastic during the month of October. It's Jameson Lake. It's in eastern Washington's Douglas County. It's about 8 miles south of Mansfield. At least that's where you're going to find the north end of the lake, and it's in a big sagebrush coulee. This lake, which is just under 457 acres, is chock full of rainbow trout. Not just rainbow trout, but quality size rainbow trout too. And there were 19 tagged fish that were stocked into this lake at the beginning of the year. 9 of them have been caught. They've been worth subscriptions for Northwest Sportsman Magazine, $35 electronic gift cards for Gibbs Fishing, and Yakima Bait Packs. But there's 10 more waiting to be claimed, and this is the month that you can go out there and catch them and claim them. If you're looking for places to stay, you've got a couple of choices. On the south end of the lake is Jack's Resort. On the north end is Jameson Lake Resort. And there's also a Washington Department of Fish and Wildlife access point that's beyond the gate near Jack's Resort, too. This is a lake where you can have success fishing either from shore or out of a boat, and two-pole fishing is allowed if you have an endorsement. Jameson Lake, definitely one of the best lakes to fish in October for trout. If you want to find out more about this lake and other lakes that have green tag trout this year that you can turn in for prizes, just go to WDFWderby.com, and that's also the website to go to if you catch one of those green tag trout before October 31st. If you didn't get to hear the whole show, you can find it as a podcast. Just look for Northwestern Outdoors Radio wherever you listen to podcasts, and check out our sister show too at America Outdoors Radio. 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
1: Well, we are in the midst of the nor'easter, but Mary and I are back from the volunteer state. 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Welcome aboard America's number one travel radio show, everyone. It is just after 10 a.m. Eastern Time. It is Saturday, September 26, 2026. And from coast to coast, border to border, and around the world on TuneIn. But we have another terrific show ahead over these next 120 minutes. So get comfortable and strap in, as I like to say. So a sincere thank you, by the way, once again, and we want to say to everybody involved in our big Let's Go America Tour Pigeon Forge, including the team there at HGV's Mill Spring Lodge. Kind of sorry, in a way, Mary, we didn't stay on another week, because today at 12 noon Eastern Time in nearby Knoxville, folks, I mean, listen, it is a powerhouse college football game as the number one 3-0 Texas Longhorns will be taking on number 14 3-0 Tennessee Volunteers. It's such a big game that President Trump is attending. So,
2: good morning, Mary. They're good morning. They're both 3-0. That is going to be some game. But like you said, it is always nice to be back, as you said, to wrap last week's show. We did have a great time in East Tennessee. But based on what you just said about that big football game today, I guess it worked out. We did our show live from Pigeon Forge last week, because with all the people in that area of Tennessee attending today's game in Knoxville, if we were broadcasting live from there this week, I think we would have been talking to ourselves.
1: I think we would have been, exactly. There would be nobody on set with us, exactly.
2: So I do just want to add for all of our listeners that if any of you who have not yet seen it, a full and detailed recap is now posted on our show website. It's under the Let's Go America Tour section on the homepage, and it contains just so many photos, listener comments, the full show audio, and more. So go check it out sometime today or this weekend, and certainly those of you in the Northeast will have time on your hands this weekend if you don't lose power.
1: And by the way, one thing I'll just say, and Rudy, I want to say good morning to you, but I will say to our listeners around the country, I mean, yes, the nor'easter is hitting us, you know, up here in the
2: very
1: New York.
2: Coastal.
1: It is. But, you know, listen, if you're listening to this show, because the show's heard around the country, maybe in Phoenix, or you're listening in Seattle, or you're down in Dallas where Bobby is the network command center, you're thinking, well, this doesn't impact me. Just check your flights if you are planning to take it. And what I would encourage you to do is go online and check.

0: I got to tell you, it's all the people over the years that we have known each other, we've worked together. Mm-hmm. I love people. Hey, how's Rudy Max? They like to leave off the A. I don't understand like they leave off the A. I just don't get it. But anyway, enjoy that festival today. So, Bobby, listen, the year started off great for us, but then now we have surgery and Jackson Dart, unfortunately, our Giants season is over. So I hope, your team doesn't have the same fate there. But looking at the college game, with Arch Manning heading into Peyton Manning land today, I mean, all eyes will be on quarterback play for sure between Arch Manning and Faizon Brandon, as well as the defense, of course. But any thoughts on today's big game there from the Dallas and the Network Command Center?
1: Hook 'em, go Horns. This will be a good opportunity for Texas to show again why they're number one. Although I'm surprised Arch Manning says this is the first time he's ever been to Tennessee.
0: Yeah, I saw that.
1: That he's never visited Knoxville, even though Peyton played there.
2: Well, Mary and I know all this stuff.
3: I'm just sitting here.
1: I'm saying it for everybody else, guys.
3: Well, I do know the fact that Jackson Dart is out for the full season, and he thinks he's going to be in the playoffs. But yeah,
0: yeah, and now we've got the Yankees and the Red Sox starting this. We got the.
2: It's sports radio, folks.
0: Well,
3: yes, this is not. If you thought you tuned in for a travel show,
0: wild card baseball starts Tuesday night.
3: And once again. In typical weekly fashion, I will now transition us back to travel.
0: Well, Bobby set you up nicely. He didn't even know.
3: He did, yeah. Actually, I'm still stuck on the Czech food because we had one of the best stews of our lives in Prague. Some Czech stew.
0: What's that little
3: years
0: town?
3: Ago.
0: Kromny that we went to.
3: Gosh.
0: Yeah, it was great. Great winter festival.
3: But that stew was so good.
2: Phenomenal show.
0: Phenomenal.
3: Have fun, Rudy. Yeah,
2: exactly.
3: All right, we're sports, food, back to travel. Before we move to the Travel News Roundtable, I do want to share the results of our latest travel polls that just ended, and they have a Tennessee theme. First question, is visiting Tennessee high on your to-do list? And the results? No. 53% of you said no. 47% of you said yes.
0: Mm-hmm. Okay, well, listen, the show is heard in all 50 states. I think most people go to California, Florida, Texas, maybe Illinois, Massachusetts, New York, Nevada, whatever.
3: Yeah, I'm guessing the drive market might have voted.
0: I don't think a lot of our listeners from Hawaii or Alaska tuned in with us.
3: But
0: I would still say 47% said yes, it's nearly half.
3: Well, there's opportunity there. Hopefully some of the people who said no will listen to our show that we did last week, and maybe that'll inspire them.
0: I've always enjoyed Tennessee whenever I've been there.
3: Yeah, I love the state. Yeah. All kinds of lakes, and just it's a beautiful state. All right, did you know that Eastern Tennessee is a year-round destination. 56% of you said no, and 44% of you said yes.
0: Now, those numbers came down because that was very high before we did the show last week. So they almost leveled out. They got a lot closer. So clearly, if you tuned in last week's show, and you would know it's a year-round destination from what we brought to you on the Let's Go America tour. It is.
3: I think a lot of people did not realize that you can ski.
0: Yeah.
3: There. Yeah.
0: Ober Gatlin.
3: Yep.
0: So,
3: yeah.
0: All right.
3: Big mountain.
0: Yeah, well, new travel polls, folks.
2: Tommy Tuberville. We got to talk about that. We only have 2 minutes left.
0: All right. Well, first thing we got to do, so that's go. I want you to go vote. New polls will go up, and now we'll get to the Travel News Roundtable. I think the big news this week, the move by Royal Caribbean to trump a number of hotel operators and agreed to buy 50% of the all-inclusive Sandals Beaches resorts. And by the way, I think that's a really strong fit for Royal Caribbean, and I'm really intrigued on how they'll incorporate travel options and so forth for our listeners, for all travelers out there moving forward. So it'll be interesting. So, Mary, what do you got?
3: So real quickly, if our show partners at Travel Guard are having their annual World's Unluckiest Traveler Contest, I always say just enter. It's free to do that. Somebody has to win. There will be 8 winners with the top prize of $10,000. If you've survived a major travel disaster or you have an epic travel story, go to worldsunluckiesttraveler.com. Entries close October 5th. It's open right now. Share your travel story for a chance to
0: win. All one word.
3: WorldsUnluckiestTraveler.com.
0: All right, Rudy, what do you got in 30 seconds?
2: Well, Alabama Senator Tommy Tuberville took to the Senate floor to announce there's an alarming number of pilots, flight attendants, air traffic controllers who are furries. These are these people who have an anthropomorphic animal fixation. They dress up in animal costumes and that sort of thing. And the whole country's going, what? Apparently, in April, someone heard some pilots on the radio making dogs, meowing like a cat or making dog barks.
0: That's what I want for my pilots. And my
2: this is. I don't think furry fandom's a real big problem for Travis.
0: Listen, you know what? Rudy, Mary and I were on the train there at DFW, and we saw a furry, and I looked. I was like, that's a little weird. I got to be honest, a little uncomfortable. I really was. So.
2: Probably an airline pilot, you know.
0: I don't know.
3: It was at the airport.
0: All right, by the way, Brightline, the trains in Florida, filing bankruptcy. Big issues there going. We'll have
2: but
0: that
2: still operating.
0: Next, the chief travel leader conversation will fill these national airwaves. By the way, RJ's

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0: All right, as we reconnect with all of you now from our New York City area studio for this B-Block, we hope you're enjoying a nice last Saturday of September out there across the country. 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
2: 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The window to book this trip has closed, but we're also doing one in July of 2027. We're going from Copenhagen to London. That's going to take us to 10 countries over 14 days. To come travel with us in July July of 2027 in the Baltic and North Seas aboard Seven Seas Splendor. All you need to do is call Megan Garfield at Regent to book this special trip. You're going to find all the details and her info when you click on the link on the homepage right on our show website.
0: You know, the special savings Regent has extended to our listeners, well, they can be combined with any other deal that's out there, like the ones Mary just mentioned. 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
2: All right. If you're a regular listener, then you know we'd like to check in with Zane Kirby. He's the CEO of ASTA, the American Society of Travel Advisors. We've invited Zane back today to get his insights on current travel happenings. So for the first time today, off to that show hotline we go.
0: Off to the show hotline indeed. Mary, Zane, always nice having you here on our national airwaves. Welcome back to America's number one travel radio show.
5: Thanks, Robert. Nice to talk again.
0: You know, as you may know, Mary and I were just back from the latest big Let's Go America tour. Last week we were broadcasting live from Pigeon Forge, and the week we spent in East Tennessee really showed us how busy and vibrant that area of our country really is. In 3 weeks, we're going to be over on the island of Malta to begin another big Let's Go America tour. We'll broadcast this show live from Greece on Halloween. Those travels will be a 12-day cruise with show fans traveling with us, and we're doing that in partnership with one of our sponsors, Regent Seven Seas. And I'm mentioning all that because the cruise sector of travel, it's hot, as is the land tour operator sector of travel, like the trips offered by another partner of ours, Colette, and combined, you know, they're nicely driving a good amount of travel booking. So are you seeing the same thing from these sectors that we're seeing from ASTA's perspective, Zane?
5: Yeah, you know, we follow all the sectors pretty closely, and we are seeing a double-digit upsurge in cruises, both river as well as ocean. Land cruises are lagging a little bit, but still single-digit growth there. But obviously, Americans are really preferencing, you know, travel over all other kinds of spending, which is fantastic. The great Arthur Brooks, who writes The Atlantic, I heard him interviewed on CNN the other day, and he said, acquiring things doesn't make you happy. Planning trips with people you love makes you happy. Mm-hmm. I couldn't agree more.
2: Likewise, my goodness. You know, and we have talked about that, Robert, that there is really quite a trend now for people wanting to purchase and put their money into travel
0: experiences.
2: Yeah. Zane, when you last joined the show on air back in late February, I was actually in Las Vegas for a girls' weekend, and Robert, you hosted the show solo.
0: Thank you
2: very much.
0: Yeah.
2: But I did listen to the interview. I remember the two of you discussing the move ASTA had taken related to unpaid or delayed commission payments by hotels and resorts to travel advisors. And I think you talked about an initial goal to recoup as much as you could, and with a goal of maybe about $100,000 in hotel commissions for 2026. So I'd love to get an update on how this is going and the impact that you're having on behalf of travel advisors.
5: Yeah, it's gone really well. You know, I think even all your listeners can understand that people, when you work hard and you rely on a business partner to pay in a timely fashion, mm-hmm. it's really important that they do so. And so our members are having a really hard time getting paid by hotels. To date, this year, Mary collected over $65,000 in commissions, and actually, ASTA hasn't collected anything. Our members have collected $65,000 in commissions, and it's going to be a good Q4, so I think we're going to reach our $100,000 goal.
2: Yeah, well, that's nice. Fantastic. And again, like what you just said, directly into the pockets of the advisors. That's great to hear.
0: Well, that is a good update.
2: Congratulations, yeah.
0: In our A block, we were discussing some of the top travel news stories of the week, and although we're partnered with Regent Seven Seas and Oceania Cruises, I found it really interesting to see the deal this week that Royal Caribbean is buying 50% of Sandals and Beaches resorts. As with so much in life these days, when you really think about it, unless you're multi-tentacled or maybe you've got a healthy dose of diversification, it's a challenge to keep pumping out profits for shareholders. So any thoughts on Royal Caribbean buying 50% of Sandals Beaches resorts?
5: Yeah, I joked with leadership from both groups. I said, now I guess the customer's going to be able to zip wire between the land option and the cruise option.
0: I could see that happening. That's funny. Yeah.
5: Who knows what's going to happen? I think, first off, both brands are extremely committed to the travel advisor community, and both of them do a big chunk of their business through travel advisors. This is a really interesting move. You know, like you, I've watched several large hotel brands circling around Sandals for years, and even some hedge funds. So a really interesting move by our friends at Royal Caribbean Cruise Lines. I think that culturally they really, really match. I'll tell you what, you know, travel advisors seem to really, I think, believe in, and there's been an enormous amount of trust built up with both brands. So, you know, from that perspective, it works really, really well.
0: It's going to be interesting to see how that falls. And then if other brands now step up for similar type properties that are out there. So I'll be curious. I'm interesting.
2: Yeah. So in 38 days, the midterm elections will be happening here in our country. And right now we are hearing a lot of negativity and doomsayers out there, you know, sort of dissing AI. And I'm not saying we don't need guardrails, but listen, we've been talking a lot on this show. We've talked to a lot of CEOs from major travel companies about the positive use of AI within the travel industry, keeping in mind that hospitality is always a people business. But just give us your thoughts on AI and in the world of travel.
5: Yeah, I mean, it's just a tremendous tool, Mary, right now that advisors are using to take out a lot of the friction and a lot of the sort of dull work that they have to do. You know, from our perspective, it really comes down to intellectual property of value. When travel advisors put, you know, kind of some of the tacit knowledge that they know online, and then that's able to be scraped by AI tools and then presented as its own, that's our concern with it. But just in terms of the overall sort of taking friction out of the travel planning process, it's really, I think, a travel advisor's best friend.
0: And I think that, yeah, you know, more and more, there are so many positives, but right now what we're seeing, unfortunately, is that, you know, a lot of fear-mongering for votes that's going out there, and looking at the positive impacts, I mean, there are many of them. So, you know, go in a different direction. You know, I think it's a fair statement I'm going to say. There's no question that Mary and I, you know, we've got a vast knowledge base and understanding of travel. It's not equaled by many out there since we focus on so many different sectors of travel. So whether it's from our firsthand travel experiences, maybe engaging with all the different guests who join this program week after week on air, even the emails or contacts that we get from listeners across the country, something we're definitely seeing a rise in is more travel scams or fraudulent travel situations that are happening out there. So criminals who prey on travelers, they've gotten more savvy. I'm curious to hear if this is a priority for ASTA, and if it is, what you might be doing to help combat or maybe throttle it in various ways.
5: Yeah, it's a huge problem, Robert, and especially with the tech tools, they move so quickly now. You know, websites that look legitimate and look like they are tied into actual inventory have no such connection, right? And so people find themselves going to resorts where they don't actually have a reservation. People find themselves going to the airport where they don't have tickets. It's a huge problem. I will tell you that, you know, ASTA has been combating this. We certainly educate our members about this, but what I can tell your listeners is if they go to verivacation.com, they can find an ASTA verified travel advisor. This is a person who's ethical, who understands their legal obligations to the consumer. And again, in 10 years of running this program, we've never had one complaint from a consumer against an ASTA verified travel advisor. So, you know, you need to work with people you trust, and trust is developed over time, and it's made by trustworthy behavior. And we can tell your listeners who they can trust. Yeah. They can go to verivacation.com.
2: Yeah, which we've talked about, and I think that's such a valuable tool and such a great reminder of how important a travel advisor is. So you mentioned river cruising earlier. Just this week, Explora Journeys announced their move into river cruising. Trafalgar is building out their offerings to complement sister company Uniworld. We've seen a huge commitment by Celebrity. They debut next year. Of course, Viking operates in both areas. There are only so many rivers in the world. I do love competition in the field. I think that's always good for travelers. But are you concerned that all these new players in the space may create too much capacity for the sector?
5: Not at all. Okay. I'll tell you what, if you just look at demographics, Mary, I mean, there's I don't know if it's between 8 and 10,000 people retiring every day in the United States, and this is such an unbelievable value to see Europe, and obviously the rivers, there could be some capacity constraints in several of the ports, but I see nothing but upside, honestly. That's why you're seeing so much investment in the space, is because, again, double-digit growth in terms of revenue and demand, and so, yeah, it makes perfect sense that more companies are sort of piling into this space and offering unique value propositions and product.
0: Well, Zane, listen, we always enjoy connecting with you. Our best to you and the ASTA team, and we hope you have a nice rest of the weekend, okay?
5: Robert, Mary, it's great to talk to you.
2: Oh, likewise. Thank you so much, Zane. Take care.
0: All right. Well, Mary, there goes Zane Kirby. Always candid conversation with him. We could have gone a lot deeper with him. We'll just have to have him back, and we will do that. So right now, folks, as we prepare to pause for some sponsor messages, well, today is an NCF day on the show. Is your station going to be featured? Well, stay tuned for that. It's also a personal connection day. RJ is coming with the open road in just 10 minutes now. But next, Rudy gets a lesson on cross-culture connections. Stay with us, everyone.
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6: With SRN News, I'm Bob Agnew in Washington. The U.S. Supreme Court has given President Trump a victory in his efforts to crack down on non-citizen and fraudulent voting ahead of November's midterm election. The High Court ruled that the administration can use the Department of Homeland Security's voter database to verify owners' eligibility for now. However, most states prevent the purging of voter rolls within 90 days of an election, so it may or may not prove to be effective in these midterms. A naturally occurring human peptide is showing new promise in combating Alzheimer's and other neurodegenerative diseases. Researchers at UC San Diego School of Medicine discovered the small protein fragment called catastatin, or CST, which they believe could prevent many of the key processes that lead to damaged brain cells. Ukraine's President Zelensky says President Trump has approved Ukraine to build Patriot missiles with concrete agreements achieved this week at the United Nations. This is SRN News.
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9: For nearly 3,000 years, Homer's The Iliad has shaped the Western imagination. 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
11: You know, Ronald Reagan believed self-government required something that government could never replace. Responsibility in the hands of the people. In his 1981 inaugural address, Reagan warned against the idea that America had become too complicated to be governed by its citizens. Reagan asked, "If no one among us is capable of governing himself, then who among us has the capacity to govern someone else?" For Reagan, limited government was not about having no government. It was about remembering where responsibility begins, with individuals, families, communities, and the people themselves. Because when government assumes every responsibility, citizens gradually surrender their own. Self-government asks more of us than dependence ever will. And freedom requires a people willing to govern themselves before asking government to do it for them.
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1: 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Well, have you ever committed a faux pas while in another country? Maybe you were invited to dinner in Thailand and you brought your host and hostess a bouquet of gorgeous white flowers, not knowing that in Thailand, white flowers are generally associated with death and grieving, not a dinner party. My next guest not only has studied such things, but has made a business out of helping folks, largely businessmen and women, I presume, for making cultural mistakes in foreign countries. Christina Wachter is the founder and CEO of Cross Cultural Connections. Christina, welcome to the show. One of the examples you've used to illustrate a very bad mistake was of an American executive who unknowingly drank $300,000 worth of tea in a business meeting. That sounds like quite a lot of tea. Tell me about that.
2: Well, it was very top-notch tea, and this executive was a C-suite executive in a major transportation industry, and he was trying to expand business into China, and he called himself a good old boy, a cowboy over in China, and he was trying to do what his mom had taught him and finish everything that was given him. So he kept drinking tea that was poured to him in this executive meeting until finally he caught on that no one else was drinking that much tea. In the meantime, he drank $300,000 worth of tea. It was top shelf tea. You know, you figure
1: top shelf is an understatement.
2: Tea. Yes, yes. But fortunately, he was able to save the deal by his recognition of his faux pas, apologizing. He had to go back, but eventually they were able to negotiate the contract because he pivoted at the very last minute that he really wished that he had a plan going into it, a cultural plan, so that he had cultural agility to deal with it.
1: Well, you don't have to be a business person to make a mistake in a new culture.
2: No.
1: If I was about to visit a country that's really foreign to me, are there a couple of simple steps I could take to make myself smarter about anything that would, to me as an American, seem quirky but are important in that specific culture?
2: Absolutely. And this actually applies to anyone going into a culture, a new culture. And it comes under the umbrella of having a plan. You need to go with a playbook to the place that you are going to. And the most important two things to look at going into it are an analysis of yourself, your self-knowledge and awareness of what you know of the place, what stereotypes you hold, where they came from. And then the next step, it's the P actually in my spin method, is an understanding of the people. And you understand the people through methods that you want. If you are a movie fan and you're going to watch, I just had this example with a man yesterday that he got ready to go to the Mideast from San Diego. And he mentioned the movie Top Gun because that was a big hit over there. So that was a point of cultural connection. Food can connect, sports. If you're, one of the soccer players, football players as they're known, that's always a great talking point in so many countries. Even if you're not an avid fan, tap into it. Tap into a silly TV show like Emily Knows Paris or whatever that, Emily Goes to Paris. I'm sorry, I don't really know the name.
1: But it's a Netflix show
2: and it's been used. And one of the ways that you can make it useful for this Paris example is you go there and you see, oh, what I saw on TV is not realistic at all. But you still can recognize certain locations. Oh, that was filmed outside of the Louvre. But wait a minute, she had a dog in that scene, and there are about 20 signs around here saying no dogs allowed. So you get to know these things, and that brings you into the culture so that you're approachable, and then you're able to ask intelligent questions, pivot when you need to, and find out about what people are really like beneath the veneer, beyond the tourist attractions. Find out what people are like.
1: Let's say I do step in it, so to speak. Is there a way to get out of the situation that, in essence, apologizes to my host and also saves me a little face?
2: Yes, and one of the most important things, though, that you have to remember is you let them save face first.
1: Right.
2: So if you are, as this, back to our tea drinker, he didn't recognize how the hierarchy ran in that meeting, and he was directing the meeting to one of the subordinates instead of the CEO. And so you just apologize. Recognize your mistake. You own it and apologize and say, ask for help. So you apologize and ask. And the ask part is what helps you save face.
1: Well, I can also advise you to talk to locals as soon as you land. I mean, I didn't know you're not supposed to drink cappuccino after 11 a.m. in Italy, which is, they look at you like, you know, you're nut if you order something like that at lunch or certainly at dinner. Christina Vacher is founder and CEO of Cross Culture Connections. CrossCultureConnections.com is also the website, so you can go there and find out a little more information about what Christina does. Christina, thank you so much for joining us today.
2: Thank you for having me.
1: We'll be right back.

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1: 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So around this time of year, everybody's out on the road. The weather is still nice enough all around the country, and there's plenty of time for weekend getaways, one last road trip before the holidays hit, or, at that point, even traveling to friends and family for the upcoming holidays. And with more miles means more tolls, more gas stations you've never been to, more parking meters in towns you don't know, and the people who scam drivers for a living, they know this too. So today, I want to run through the scams that show up in exactly three places: your phone, the curb, and the shoulder of the road. And by the end, I'll give you one habit that beats basically all of them. But let's start off first with your phone, because this has probably happened to you. Let's say you get a text from a random number. It says you owe money on a toll. Maybe it's got a dollar amount, usually something small, like 12 bucks and change. Maybe it's threatening a $50 late fee if you don't pay right away. Now, the FTC says this is now the fastest growing government impersonation scam in the country. Losses hit $3.5 billion last year. These scammers are spoofing EasyPass, SunPass, FastTrack, TextTag, basically whatever toll system your state uses. And here's the tell: the amount is always small on purpose. Small enough that you think, okay, I'll just pay it and move on. Don't do that. If you click the link, they're not just after your $12, they want your credit card number, and sometimes even your driver's license number. And there's a cousin to this scam as well, it's just as widespread. It is a fake DMV, or BMV, depending on your state, text. Same setup: you get a message saying maybe you've got an unpaid ticket, your license is about to be suspended, pay immediately or else. States from New York to Texas to Colorado, they've all put out warnings on this exact scam. Now, the bad thing is, it can look convincing. North Carolina actually caught one where the link had .gov right in the web address, except it wasn't a real .gov site, it just had those letters buried in a longer web address designed to trick your eye. But here's the rule for both of these: the DMV does not text you about suspensions, nor do toll agencies text you demanding immediate payment through a link. So if you're worried that you actually owe something, don't click, don't hesitate. Open the agency's dedicated app yourself, or go straight to their website, or call them directly at their official toll-free lines and check your account that way. Now, let's say you've parked your car somewhere while out on the road. You're about to pay the parking meter, perhaps. There's a new one making the round, scam, brand new. The FTC just put out a warning on this 3 weeks ago. Scammers are printing their own QR code stickers and slapping them right over a real one on the parking meter. And this one's sneaky, because you're not really being tricked into clicking something you shouldn't. You're already intending to pay. You walk up, you see scan to pay, so you scan it. That's the whole con. One driver up in British Columbia lost $2,000 this way earlier this year after repeatedly scanning the same QR code over the course of a year. It started in the big cities like New York, LA. It's already spreading to smaller towns. So here's the fix: skip the sticker. Pay directly at the meter, or use the city's official parking app if they have one. If you're not sure that the QR code is legit, just don't scan it. And now, sticking with the curb, the next one is for anybody road tripping and stopping for gas along the way, and that would be card skimmers, which this is a tale as old as time, but it deserves another reminder. A single compromised gas pump can pull several hundred credit card numbers per day, and they tend to show up at stations right off the interstate, which, let's be honest, is exactly where you're filling up on a road trip when you're unfamiliar with the area. So a few things you can actually do about this one right at the pump. First, give the card reader a little tug before you use it. If it wiggles, feels loose, don't use the pump, let the attendant know. A second, park at a pump close to the store, somewhere in view of the cashier and the cameras. And third, take a second and look at the pump panel itself. A lot of them have a security seal now, and if it's been tampered with, it will actually read out and say void. Now, if your phone or your card has a tap to pay, Apple Pay, and whatever it may be, even better, because that skips the card slot completely, which is where the skimmer actually reads your information. Now, onto this last one, and this is the one that gets people when they're at their most vulnerable. Let's say you break down, you're in a fender bender, and suddenly a tow truck just shows up. Nobody called it, but you're stressed, you're not thinking straight, and it feels like a lucky break. It's not. It's called bandit towing, and according to the National Insurance Crime Bureau, unauthorized predatory towing has jumped 89% nationwide over just the last 3 years, so please be on the lookout for it. And here's how it works. Some of these operators are actually listening to emergency radio channels, others are just cruising the highways watching for stranded cars. They show up fast. sometimes before you've even called your insurance, and they'll talk like they were already sent. And then once your car's hooked up, they take whatever they want, and they won't release it until you pay whatever fee they decide to charge. So here's the rule. A tow truck should only show up if you called it, the police called it, or your roadside service called it. And if a truck shows up and nobody in that chain called them, just say no. So it's four totally different scams, but they all run on the exact same trick, which is urgency. It's a countdown, a meter clock ticking, strangers showing up when you're rattled. If there's one habit to take with you, when somebody's pushing you to act fast, that's exactly the moment you want to slow down. All right, and that's going to be all for this week. Up next is our destination spotlight on North Dakota. In the meantime, thanks so much for joining us. Drive on, America.
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6: Great to be with you.
2: Thank you so much for being here. You know, so my passion for politics was ignited by Ronald Reagan when I was a young boy. He'll always be my favorite president. But my top five is Teddy Roosevelt. Earlier this year, Mary and I did a big Let's Go America tour, Miami to Los Angeles through the Panama Canal. We broadcasted this show live from Panama in January. I'm sharing that because if it weren't for Teddy Roosevelt, the Panama Canal would not be here today. His impact on your state is equally as important. In fact, as part of the America 250 celebrations, the Theodore Roosevelt Presidential Library opened in North Dakota back on July 4th. So talk about this new location. Travelers can come visit your state.
6: You know, it's an amazing new attraction, definitely a must-see, a top list. It not only does it tell the story of Theodore Roosevelt and the impact that he has had throughout history and the legacy that he developed for conservation and you know, leadership, but it also really challenges visitors to take those principles and to become a better person and to get in the arena and to do what you can. And the facility is phenomenal. It was designed by phenomenal architects. It blends into the landscape. It's a place that you don't just go for an hour. You go for the day. So just highly encourage people to come out and take a look at it. It's at the footsteps of Theodore Roosevelt National Park, the only national park named for a person, and also undiscovered and a great experience in itself.
4: Sounds like a perfect location and a great place to visit, and we will get there. And speaking of the fact that we will get there, Sarah, unfortunately, the only state in the union that Robert hasn't been to is North Dakota. I also have not been to North Dakota, but I haven't been to South either. So at some point, you have. We will visit your state. We'll probably go to South Dakota so we can both say we've been to all 50. But you're the right person to talk to when we plan that trip, because you've led North Dakota tourism for almost 25 years. So I'd love to hear you talk about the state's outdoor adventures, the wildlife, just the culture and essence of the state overall, and some reasons that you say folks should visit.
6: Yeah, love to. You know, wellness travel is a trend right now, right? People are going for, you know, for wellness experiences. Well, we don't have the best, you know, the most elite or best spas in the country, but I want to say that we probably were the first place to really be a wellness destination. It's why Theodore Roosevelt came there, to heal. And so what's so beautiful about our state is that we have unique scenery across the state, from the, you know, from the beautiful farmlands and communities, the Fargos and Grand Forks, as of the Red River Valley, to the rolling, you know, plains and the prairie potholes to the center of the state, to the rugged badlands by Theodore Roosevelt National Park. There's hiking and water and flatlands and prairies and mountainous lands and, you know, mountain biking, kayaking. You can do all of those things here and really get away from your day-to-day, you know, stresses. And so I think our clean air and our huge, huge sunsets and big skies are really healing for a lot of people. And so we're claiming that we were the original.
2: Well, I like that.
4: I love that.
2: Enticing.
4: Sarah.
2: I like that.
4: Yeah.
2: We also have to talk about your Capitol building. We don't usually do that on the Destination Spotlight, but I mean, North Dakota, it's an exception. It's there in Bismarck. It actually is referred to as the skyscraper of the prairie. What I appreciate is the tallest, I think, habitable building in North Dakota. Even it's got an observation deck. So it's a big draw for visitors, isn't it, Sarah?
6: It is. It's an Art Deco design. So it was built, the original Capitol burnt down, and they rebuilt it in the 30s. And the Art Deco design, it was, you know, built during the Depression, which is crazy because it's beautiful. You know, it has a lot of unique distinguishing factors. But yeah, it just kind of stands high on the Capitol grounds, on the state Capitol grounds. You can go up to the 18th floor and see all the way to the Missouri River and see the plains and see the community and the river valley of the Bismarck-Mandan community.
4: Yeah, well, we will include that when we come visit.
2: So, we'll be there.
4: Last question, Sarah, today, as we focus heavily on America's 250th birthday on the show all year, basically, what, in your opinion, is the most patriotic way for visitors to celebrate America in North Dakota? And you have about 30 seconds.
6: Oh boy, you know, I'm going to have to say you got to go to a rodeo on the 4th of July, because that's what we do in North Dakota. And the Mandan Rodeo is the absolute sign of patriotism. It's one of the longest running rodeos in the country. And you're going to be proud to be an American if you go there.
2: Okay.
4: So say the name of that rodeo again, please, for our listeners.
6: It's Mandan, M-A-N-D-A-N. It's actually a sister city to Bismarck, but there's also multiple rodeos. And I would say 4th of July, you know, obviously the library would be amazing too, but that is unique to North Dakota, is just how great those events are and how the fireworks displays afterwards just tie in that whole Western.
2: On the list there. All right. Listen, Sarah, very much appreciated the conversation today. At some point we will be there to visit, and we'll look forward to doing this in person with you. Okay.
6: All right. We look forward to it. You got to get up here.
2: Take care.
4: We will. Thank you.
6: Bye-bye.
4: Bye.
2: All right. Well, Mary, there we are in North Dakota. America's 39th state is where we're going to wrap hour one today. And when Mary and I get there, that'll be the 50th state for me, and it'll be Mary's 49th and 50th when we get you to
4: South Dakota.
2: So, the website, folks, to plan your own travels to North Dakota is ndtourism.com. In about 7 minutes, well, we're going to dive into another 60 minutes of the show as we keep things rolling. So keep those radios locked in. Don't forget, you can catch the show live or anytime, of course, at rmworldtravel.com.
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8: Breaking news this hour at Town Hall. I'm Bob Agnew in Washington. The fight over non-citizen voting just moved at the U.S. Supreme Court in President Trump's favor.
9: The Supreme Court has cleared the Trump administration to use a federal citizenship check system on voter rolls ahead of November. The saved database was blocked by a lower court. The justices paused that order, a temporary win for President Trump's push to stop non-citizen voting. States can use a tool to verify citizenship. The larger case is still alive. Willie Nelson, The White House.
8: Ukrainian President Zelensky says that President Trump has approved Ukraine to build Patriot missiles with what he called concrete agreements achieved between Kiev and Washington in New York at the United Nations. Here's Chris Caraggio.
10: Zelensky posted on X with the news days after he met with President Trump at the United Nations General Assembly in New York. He said Trump made a final decision that Ukraine could receive licenses to produce the missiles. Zelensky warned nations at the UN about Russian President Vladimir Putin calling him patient zero as he spreads the infection of war across the world. Elsewhere, Zelensky said Russia has started to focus more on targeting Ukraine's data centers recently. I'm Chris Caraggio.
8: A judge is working to determine exactly how much Facebook will wind up paying after a New Mexico jury found the company liable for deceiving users about privacy protections on the social media platform. Here's correspondent Nia Bender.
11: The trial focused on accusations Facebook deceived users about a data breach stemming from a third-party personality quiz that harvested data from roughly 87 million profiles and then sold it to a political consulting firm, Cambridge Analytica. Facebook lawyers claim the state's evidence was outdated. I'm Nia Bender.
8: The European Union says it's ready to defend a 120 million euro fine issued to social media platform X. That comes after the U.S. government supported Elon Musk's legal effort to get that case dismissed. More on these stories at townhall.com.
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8: Wall Street closed higher on Friday to wrap up a positive week.
15: Stocks rallied as oil prices eased and Treasury yields pulled back. A surge in technology shares, including Microsoft and Meta Platforms, added lift to markets as all three major indexes posted weekly gains. At the closing bell, the Dow Jones Industrial Average gained 478 points to 51,828. The S&P 500 added 39 points to 7743. The NASDAQ rose 129 points to 2768. I'm Levon Putney.
8: Consumer sentiment hit a four-month low in September. The University of Michigan's final reading for the month fell on concerns over high prices and worries about the economy. The survey noted declines across most age and income brackets. Year-ahead inflation expectations rose to 4.6%, which is a significant jump compared to before the Iran war began back in February. Overall, consumer sentiment is down 15% compared to January. Breaking news and analysis at townhall.com. Here's Matt Madison with the latest tech news.
16: 3 in 4 Americans report some level of fear and concern regarding AI technology and its growth and development, Tammy Trujillo reports.
17: That's according to a new poll from CNN. The remaining quarter say they feel hope and excitement over AI development. This is tech industry leaders and lawmakers call for artificial intelligence development to slow down as new guardrails are put in place.
16: With that, Google says the Gemini 4 model is coming soon. The company tells the news site The Information that it should be out before the end of 2026. There's growing opposition to Waymo expanding to Washington, D.C. The National Urban League is among the groups that argue robo-taxis undermine working class residents. Waymo insists that they'll invest tens of millions of dollars in D.C. and create hundreds of local jobs.
8: And that report from correspondent Levon Putney. You'll find more on these stories at townhall.com. From Washington, I'm Bob Agnew.
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19: High pressure in place over the Pacific Northwest for a while. We'll have some cloud cover today and mid-60s on the afternoon high. Overnight, some clouds will stay with us. We'll be in the mid-40s and then a lot of sunshine coming up on Sunday. Should be a nice wrap-up to our weekend, about 70. You can always get the latest weather at theanswerportland.com. I'm meteorologist Steve Hamilton on AM 1640, The Answer.
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1: Well, nice to have all of you aboard now for hour two of America's number one travel radio show, everyone. 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So, Mary, what three affiliates do we have on that show hotline today?
2: 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That's part of the La Crosse, Eau Claire DMA. We have News Director Mark Halverson. And I got to take a big diaphragmatic breath for this. Here we go. We got Jeff Tyson, who goes by JT, host of iHeartRadio's Alabama Morning News, and they're heard on our affiliates AM 960 and FM 105.5 WERC in Birmingham, FM 105.9 WRTR in Tuscaloosa, AM 570 WAAX in Gadsden, and last but not least, Huntsville, AM 1230, FM 102.5, and FM 102.1 HD2 WBHP Radio.
1: Yes.
2: Hello, all.
1: In Huntsville. That's the
2: yes,
1: Rocket City.
2: That's right, Rocket City.
1: Hello, everyone. Appreciate you all being here today.
3: Good morning.
2: Hello. Good morning.
1: So, we were going to start with JT, but I'm being told that JT is actually not there in with us right now. So, you know what? I think this happened last time, Mary. What I'm going to say is, you know what? We invite the folks. They got to be here. You never get to strike three with us.
2: Yeah,
1: so I guess
2: live
1: JT
2: radio.
1: Will be back. But what I was going to talk about is, listen, our Rick Burgess show down there.
2: Yeah.
1: We just sent Rick off to Istanbul. He's now there on the Oceania Allura. So all of our listeners in Alabama, he has made it. He is there, and now he will broadcast there this week.
2: That's
1: but
2: right.
1: I guess this means good news for both Marks, because they're going to be able to spend a good 5.5 minutes with
2: we
1: us.
2: We have a little more talking time. Yeah. So I'll go to Sonora, California, Mark.

0: And during COVID, there were a lot of people who actually ended up moving up here, coming out of the Silicon Valley, finding that the homes up here are very affordable. So there was investment put into this county. But then overall, California has some problems. So people tend to eventually move away, unfortunately.
1: Now, you've got a very interesting governor's race coming. How do you see it shaping up?
0: Okay, so let's get into politics just a little bit.
1: It's all right. We're okay. We bring it.
0: Yeah, okay. So the Democrats, the registered Democrats outnumber the registered Republicans by about 2-1. It's only 25% of all of the registered voters in California, 25% are registered Republicans. So we're likely going to end up with Governor Javier Becerra.
1: Yeah, so Steve Hilton, I understand that. But what I always find interesting about California, there are more Republicans in California than any other state. But you're right, the numbers don't play the advantage. So, Mark, we appreciate that update.
2: Yeah,
1: so,
2: thank you, Mark.
1: Now we're going to go on to Wisconsin with our other Mark today at WOGO Radio. That's the home of, what, Quick Trip that's up there, Menards, and so much more. So what pressing question do you have for Mark today, Rudy?
3: Well, I know the two cities are about an hour and 45-minute drive apart. I'm in Minnesota, by the way. So you're my sister state. They're quite a bit ways apart. I'm interested in, do you have two different radio stations there?
4: No, I think they mentioned the La Crosse Market where they have Oktoberfest going on this weekend, but we're predominantly with WOGO, the station you're heard on Sundays, AM, and we've added FM in recent years, and so predominantly in the Chippewa Market, but we do have the live streaming on WOGO.com, so.
3: Okay, well, so Oktoberfest is like right now, just this weekend, or for the whole week, or next weekend as well?
4: Yeah.
3: No.
4: Yeah, this weekend in La Crosse. It was last weekend in Chippewa Falls. So.
3: Okay. Okay, and you've got, and I also learned that Eau Claire means clean water.
4: Right.
3: And which you've got both cities, both La Crosse and Eau Claire, have a lot of river action, don't they?
4: Yeah, for sure. Beautiful to have cities built on the river as they've got here, the Eau Claire and the Chippewa, and then La Crosse with the Mississippi. And so it's again, this time of the year, you're thinking fall, you're thinking of the leaves changing color. But before you know it, it'll be that W season. Some people actually like winter.
1: Yeah, exactly. Mark, I agree with that. Mary and I are here in the New York City area. We've got the nor'easter today that's hitting us. Not great, but you know what? We know. If we think out 6-8 weeks from now, I mean, listen, the ground could be white. It's possible. So we'll see. We'll have to see. But, all right, last question for both of you today. We'll go this direction, and we'll start with Mark in California before we go to Mark in Wisconsin. But what's the hotel brand you frequent the most when you travel, and when was the last time you took a cruise? So, Mark, too.
0: Okay, well, I'm a middle class. And so I love Best Western hotels, and I'll always look up Best Western first and foremost on my national travels.
1: And when was the last time you took a cruise?
0: I've never taken a cruise.
1: Oh, we got
2: to
1: get you.
2: Ask him the last time he skied. Don't you like to ski?
0: I love snow skiing. Absolutely.
1: Listen, that's your thing. Okay.
2: Yeah.
1: And then Mark H. now in Wisconsin. Favorite hotel brand that you use, and when the last time you took a cruise? About 20 seconds.
4: Yeah, I don't have a specific brand. I mean, I'm looking for a discounted hotel or maybe Airbnb, something like that. And I've never been on a cruise like my fellow Mark in California.
1: All right. Well, listen, Mary and I are taking show fans next July, Copenhagen to London for 14 days. So you guys got to think about it with us. we'd love to have you there. But listen, really appreciate both of you joining us.
2: Thank you
1: for being an affiliate of our show. We could not do the program without you. For JT in Alabama, well, listen, that is strike two. You're not going to get strike three, my friend, but our best to you. We hope you're having a good weekend, too. In 3 minutes, after this quick sponsors break, folks, we are going to bring you the latest personal connection. We're going to jet set. We'll be right back.

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1: In 2023, empty nesters Shane and Shelley Peterson sold their home and most of their belongings to see the world. 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
0: Well, we've been keeping that show hotline busy, Mary. We're going to do it once again. Hello, Shane and Shelley. Nice to have you both here with us this morning, or afternoon for you, because I know we're reaching you over in the UK. Welcome to America's number one travel radio show.
6: Oh, great.
7: Hi.
6: Thanks for having us.
7: Thanks for having us.
0: Well, thank you very much. So, Shane, listen, you and Shelley have been married 36 years. You've raised a family. You've built a successful business. For many, that part of the American dream would be enough. But about 3 years ago or so, you sold everything, including your house, to travel the world. Now, what Mary and I appreciate is that you built a new venture around this lifestyle called the Jet Set Club. So I want you to share with all of our listeners tuned in across the U.S., who are the Jet Set Petersons, and how do you help others travel and see the world for less?
6: Wow, that's a good question. You know, I was there working over 30 years in the industry of physical therapy, and my wife gave me a call and said, hey, what do you think if we just up and left and just started traveling? She just loves to travel. And, you know, probably about 15 years ago, she had a little health scare. And then also her mother, she died about 6 months before she was going to retire, and she wasn't able to travel and do the things that she wanted to do with her husband. And I think, you know, at that time, with Shelly and I, we just decided it's time to kind of get going and, see the world a little bit differently. I was coming home from work every day and kind of seeing the same thing. Life was getting a little stale and we were ready for a change.
1: Well, you certainly created a significant change in your life. Shelly, I know you have 4 grown children and 10 grandkids. That's a lot of family to leave behind. And Shane basically alluded to this. I did see a quote of yours, and I really liked it. The quote was something along the lines of, there's no mythical right time when it comes to waiting, and in your case, waiting to travel. So you guys went ahead and did it. I'm curious if it's changed how, when you do come back, since you have so much family to come back to and visit with in between your travels, has it changed how you visit your family and see things when you do come back?
7: It really has, and it was kind of surprising to me. I didn't anticipate this as being the case, but it really makes our time at home more intentional. You know, when we lived in the same city with our kids and our grandkids, which, by the way, we feel like every time we come home, we have a new grandbaby being born. It is hard to track. You know, I loved it. My daughters would drop their kids off and I'd watch them for a few hours, and it'd be easy to, you know, have a swim party, get together for dinner, maybe watch a basketball game together, whatever it was. You know, we really have a close-knit family and loved spending time together. But it was kind of more on a casual level almost, if that makes sense. So now when we go home, we're intentional about when we go home. So we go home when we can see everyone's like Christmas concerts at school, and we can see their end of year recitals for dance, and we can go to their cheer competitions, and we make sure we plan time with each grandchild where we do, you know, special things together. We have something that my grandkids call me Gigi. So we have Gigi days, where they come to our house and we, you know, we play in the playground and we make crafts and we cook food and we go on walks to get donuts or ice cream or, you know, whatever. And it's just special time where I hope we're really making some...
0: Well, you're having a positive impact there.
1: Yeah, I like the fact that you describe it as more intentional versus just managing the schedules and logistics and babysitting in a regular life. So I want to ask you both this. You're in our personal connection segment today. Robert and I can certainly relate to the fact that, you know, you're intertwined family and business. We've also worked together and traveled as a married couple for years, and in many ways, we feel it strengthened our marriage over the years. This is a little personal, but I'm curious how all of this traveling and building this new life together in this sort of second chapter of your life and working together so closely has been for you both as a longtime married couple. I'll ask you both, but Shane first.
6: Ooh, I like this question because, you know, we always kind of went our separate ways a little bit at home. You know, you kind of leave to go to work and you're kind of on your own, and then Shelly's at home and or she's at work, and you're kind of running this parallel life. But now all of a sudden you're together 24/7, right? I remember the first time that we started sharing toothpaste for the first time, and Shelly is kind of a germaphobe a little bit, and she's like, oh my gosh, like this is really happening, you know? And then, you know, I would take a sip out of her hydro flask, and it would be the only, you know, water that we had, you know, on a train or something, and she would be, oh my gosh, Shane, you know, wipe that off, you know, or what? And I just couldn't believe all of a sudden that we were, you know, hanging out together. We were using each other's clothes at times. We were using the same toothpaste, you know. We were also troubleshooting the world, you know, challenges at the time while we're traveling together. And it really brought us together. I mean, this time together while we're traveling, it's almost been just kind of a reconnection. And I just love it because for so long, you're raising kids, right? And you're just trying to do the right things and make sure that they have a good life and they get raised right. But all of a sudden, we get to experience life again like it was when we first got married.
0: Well, and I think we can hear the enthusiasm that you're both sharing with us. I want to get some input from Shelly on that, but I also want to ask this question as well, because, you know, people who haven't done it likely think full-time travel, it's an expensive luxury. And it can be, depending how you do it. But what's the biggest myth you enjoy debunking for your community about the cost of global travel? And Shelly, you can continue with what Shane was just saying, but also answer that question as well.
7: Yeah, well, Shane has successfully outed me as a freak. That's great. Thanks, honey.
0: Well, that's marriage, right?
1: There it is, right there, marriage. Yeah.
7: You know, I tell people that we've always been really fortunate to have a pretty good marriage, and we've always prioritized each other. We've done like weekly date nights, and I think we've had a really strong marriage, but this time that we've been traveling full time for over 3 years now has felt like a second honeymoon, really. It's just been so fun, and it's not always easy, and it's not always glamorous and, you know, necessarily fun, but it's really just been such a great adventure together that we're discovering the world together and rediscovering each other, like Shane said. And
0: well, okay, so that I love hearing, but what's the biggest myth that you enjoyed debunking, as I said, for, you know, about the cost of global travel?
7: Yeah, that you can do it. We live generally, we travel generally on about $3,000 a month on average. And a few ways we do that, we let the deal determine the destination. So if we find a cheap flight somewhere, like in January, Sri Lanka had kind of been on our radar. Shane wanted to go surf there. We'd heard it has some great longboard surfing. But flights there were so expensive. I happened to find $300 one-way tickets to New Delhi, India, which is just a short hop away from Sri Lanka.
1: That's
7: so
1: right.
7: We bought those $300 tickets and another $100 ticket, and we were in Sri Lanka for 2 months. So we try to have a lot of flexibility, and we don't plan too far in advance so we can take advantage of deals when we find them.
0: Well, you just said,
1: That's a good example.
0: If the deals find the destination.
1: Yeah.
0: We only have about maybe 45 seconds. Shane, I'm just going to ask you this. Single biggest thing that travel has changed about you since you started this in 2023?
6: Ooh, I think it's perspective, right? I mean, you grow up in the same kind of, community, you go to work, you kind of see the same people at the grocery store and the family and so forth. And I think the way you troubleshoot things is the same way. But when you get outside of that little circle and you start to explore the world, you see things differently and you realize that things can be done differently and better. And you can troubleshoot things in a different way, and that's okay. We thought that people were different around us. You travel the world, and you're like, well, we go here, we go there, and each person is so different. But really, we found out everyone's the same. Everyone's just trying to make it. Mm-hmm. They all love their family. They all have
0: that
6: jobs.
0: That part is true. It's such an equalizer, travel. We say that all the time.
6: It really is, and I love that perspective.
0: So, Shane and Shelley, we're going to have to leave it there. We're going to stay in touch with both of you. Folks, if you want to follow their travels, you can do it at jetsetpetersons.com. Our best to you both. We'll talk soon.
7: Thanks so much for having us.
1: Take care. Thank you both.
6: You bet.
1: Take care. Enjoy the weekend. Bye-bye.
0: Well, the Jet Set Petersons, Mary, there they go.
1: I'd like to chat with them more.
0: Well, there's so much
1: to bring them back.
0: We'll do that. All right. Right now, we're going to get ready to pause for this bottom of the hour break. And in 20 minutes, well, we're going to bring in the latest museum gallery. You won't want to miss this one, folks. Aviation is front and center, but next, it's The Right Stuff.
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4: With SRN News, I'm Bob Agnew in Washington. Well, doctors recommending people take this time of year very seriously as a time of flare-ups, a transition from summer to fall, and that means more potential respiratory problems for many people.
8: We also see increase in circulation of respiratory viruses, so the common cold virus, and others that start to circulate in the fall. These are the most common causes of asthma flares. We also see increase in pollens like ragweed.
4: And she says people should take precautions by taking their vaccines and, in some cases, wearing a mask. The Northeast is bracing for a powerful storm that's still intensifying over the Atlantic. Coastal flood alerts are in effect up and down the East Coast as millions prepare for a nor'easter. That storm expected to bring heavy rain, strong winds, and coastal flooding to the region over the weekend. Wind gusts could exceed 60 miles an hour in some places. This is SRN News.
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1: 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Well, imagine you're in your early or mid-20s and you're trying to become a journalist, but that's not working out so well. You're stuck sort of doing a lot of copywriting. You're in a desk under fluorescent lights 40 hours a week. You have bigger hopes, but you're not sure how to act on them. Well, that's the premise of our book for today's Write Stuff segment, titled simply Cabin. The subtitle is Off the Grid Adventures with a Clueless Craftsman. Patrick Hutchison is our author, and he joins us now. Patrick, welcome. Because we have limited time, let me jump into the heart of it. You happen to find a very small, not in great shape cabin in the Pacific Northwest that you buy for $7,500 a few years ago. You write, and I quote you, "Who doesn't have the fantasy of going off to some cabin in the woods to spend your days drinking crystal clear mountain water and hewing logs?" Unquote. Is it fair to say your book is the story of what happened when you bought into that fantasy?
2: Absolutely, and I think that it's the story of how different the expectations are from the reality of doing something like that.
1: Well, another thing you write, you said, and this is a quote from your book, "At times it felt like the cabin and I were partners in a sort of joint self-improvement project. When the cabin was all fixed up, maybe I would be too." So that, of course, is a precursor to your story of how involved you got and how healing it was, and why today you're a carpenter, but you certainly weren't then.
2: No, I think that the most complicated thing I'd done up until that point is hang a crooked picture, or maybe inflate the tires on my bike.
1: I'm right there with you. So really, this book is about transformation. So if you're a person who is trying to transform their life, you might want to read Peter Hutchison's book called Cabin, because it's about a guy who completely transformed his life and is no longer working under all those fluorescent lights. How long did it take you? I know. All right, this is a 10 by 12 foot room, no electricity, no running water, no bathroom. Still didn't have it, even after you sold it. How long did it take you to get it to be livable? And what did you learn? And how?
2: You know, I think after the first weekend of work, I considered it livable, but most people probably wouldn't have. It still had plenty of spiders and rat droppings and things like that. But I worked on it on and off for about 7 years before I really stopped adding to the project list.
1: And you really weren't a carpenter at all. As you say, you could barely hang a picture, and I'm right there with you. I understand that. You had the help of friends, though.
2: Yeah, I had a lot of friends who were in the same boat. You know, none of us had really been taught to work with power tools or work on cabins or anything like that growing up. And so we all sort of escaped to the woods to learn together. Which was often met with a lot of mistakes and hilarity that kind of comes along with them.
1: One of the folks who gave you a blurb for your book said, and I quote, "Imagine if Bill Bryson," and you know the comedy, he's not a comedy, he's a travel writer, but very amusing. "Imagine if Bill Bryson had decided to put down stakes during his walk in the woods and asked Charles Bukowski to help him refurbish a derelict shack deep in the forest of the Cascade Mountains," unquote. I think that's a great description of your book, but what I noticed, and we were talking just before going on the air, that I'm reading 80% of the way, and all these guys are coming to help build, and I thought, does he ever have a romantic moment? And toward the end, a woman named Kate suddenly appears. You're now married to her and working full-time as a carpenter, am I right?
2: That's correct, yeah. We've been together for 10 years, but married for two.
1: And it's not as if she showed up. It's not as if she showed up to a completely ready to go cabin when you met her.
2: No, she was definitely involved in some of the projects, include pulling her over the roof on a rope that I had tied around my waist, which resulted in a quick trip to the hospital.
1: Yeah, and 5 or 6 stitches, as I recall from the book.
2: Yeah, exactly.
1: So do you call? Do you feel you're a perfectly competent carpenter now?
2: You know, it's strange. I don't feel any more confident, but certainly I have a lot more skills. It seems that every little bit you learn only lets you know how much you don't know. But I do work full-time as a carpenter.
1: The book is called Cabin, C-A-B-I-N, Off the Grid Adventures with a Clueless Craftsman. And our clueless craftsman, who's now not so clueless, excuse me, is Patrick Hutchison. And you can read more by going to Patrick-Hutchison, H-U-T-C-H-I-S-O-N.com. And you can read all about the book. Well, Patrick, I love your story of transformation. It's amusing. It hurts sometimes to read how much you didn't know, but I'm glad you know as much as you do now.
2: Well, thank you so much for having me on. Yeah, I think it's a wonderful book for anyone that's taking on more than they can chew. I think that it's a familiar story in that way.
1: Terrific. Patrick, thanks so much. Take care.
2: All right, you too.
1: And we'll be right back.
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1: 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Well, have you ever been to a Renaissance fair in the U.S.? My next guest, Greg Gilbert, has been. In fact, he's so enamored of Renaissance fairs that he runs a website called therenlist.com that will tell you where and when hundreds of such fairs are taking place. And September, October, and November are prime times. Greg, welcome to the show. For folks who might not have any idea what a Renaissance fair is and what it involves, can you describe a typical one for us?
2: Yeah, thanks for having me. So a Renaissance fair is broadly this sort of outdoor event that's meant to reproduce a historical setting. It's usually like a 16th century village. It's meant to be this sort of immersive experience. So people are in character, they're dressed the part. There's usually some kind of story going on in this village that you're in. There's all sorts of shows. So there's, you know, music and performers. Most of the bigger fairs have a joust, where you've got people kind of knocking each other around on horseback. They've been around since the 60s, and it's turned into a real sort of unique American cultural phenomenon.
1: I remember going to them early on, and when I went to your website, I was astounded at the number of them. Who puts all these on? Is there one organization? Is there a company? These are not small get-togethers on a football field.
2: Yeah, no, definitely. So definitely the bigger fairs are owned, some of them are owned by the same company. So the original fair in California, the same company owns the New York Fair, one of the New York Fairs, and the Bristol Renaissance Fair in Wisconsin.
1: But all these other ones.
2: Yeah, I mean, a lot of them are, you know, they're independent organizations. Some are held, you know, smaller events are held by libraries or local groups. It can really be all over the place. It's at the point now where if someone has an idea, they can just kind of get one started.
1: Well, I know you're a software engineer, but you've been attending fairs since you were a teenager for more than 13 years. How many of these do you go to a year? Do you and your wife have costumes and so on, your kids? I know you have a couple kids.
2: Yeah. So after college was when we really started going. And we live in New York, so we go to the New York Fair here, the one that's in just close to New York City. Then we visited fairs. There's a big one in Boston. There's a couple in Connecticut. We've gone to Maryland once or twice. You know, just kind of making our way up and down the seaboard. And yes, we do dress up. Our kids have started dressing up and they really like it. It's a chance for them to play, you know, make believe and have some fun.
1: And they're big turkey legs to eat and stuff like that. Do any of the organizers provide any costuming, or is that entirely you as a participant showing up?
2: So some of the bigger fairs will have booths where you can rent clothes. I'd say most people are, you know, buying their costumes probably these days online or learning to sew and making their own. There's definitely, you know, I'd say a certain amount of people dress up, but most people just go in their regular clothes.
1: Well, I see most of them are generally 2 days long, but I'm looking at the Renaissance Fair on your website, in Mannheim, Pennsylvania, August 15th through October 25th. Does that mean like every weekend for a couple of months?
2: Yeah. And, you know, some of these fairs can go 9 or 10 weekends. The big ones tend to go that way. Texas is open now in October, and it basically runs through Thanksgiving. Pennsylvania, yeah, has been open from mid-August and runs until mid-October. Like, some of the big ones, just because so many people are coming to them that they just, you know, they have enough people to get through the door every weekend.
1: Greg Gilbert runs the Ren List. That's R-E-N for Renaissance, the Ren List. He's got a website full of details on fairs. I mean, I'm astounded. You can find out fairs in your area that are coming up. You can find them out for other areas as well. Just go to therenlist.com. Greg, thanks so much for joining us.
2: Great. Thank you.
1: Take care. If you've never been to Renaissance Fair, it's good, clean fun. You don't have to joust anybody, but you'll find all kinds of good things to eat and all kinds of people playing Renaissance folks. Good, clean fun for the entire family. We'll be right back.
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4: Now we're headed out to Tucson, Arizona, and the Pima Air and Space Museum as we welcome their CEO, Scott Marchand, for today's museum gallery.
3: Welcome, Scott. 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
5: Happy to be here. Appreciate the invitation.
3: Well, thank you very much. You know, I've been looking forward to this conversation with you. I love the aviation sector of travel. The next time Mary and I are in Tucson, we will be visiting, because with more than 400 aircraft across an 80-acre campus, your location, really, it's a haven for aviation enthusiasts. I wanted to give everyone tuned in with us today an overview of the museum, you know, things like how many hangars, the artifacts, stuff like that.
5: Sure. Yeah, so we're a broad general air and space technology museum. We're located here in Tucson, Arizona, in the Sonoran Desert. And, you know, we're here principally because the United States government selected this location post-World War II to be the primary storage location for all of its retired or preserved military aircraft. So our genesis comes from, you know, the so-called Boneyard, and our original collection spun off from them in the 1960s. We opened for business in 1976 for the bicentennial. We've had our 50th anniversary this year, too, and we've been on the grow ever since. We opened the doors with 48 aircraft, and as you pointed out, we have well over 400 now, and, you know, still acquiring tactically and strategically to grow and diversify our collection. We cover it all. You know, if it flies, it fits. It's civil, mm-hmm. commercial, home-built, experimental, military, private, you name it. You know, it's we've got sort of an unrivaled collection in the world, probably the National Air and Space Museum in D.C.
3: Yeah, that's why it's such a place to go.
5: Yeah, probably the best corollary for us in terms of its diversity.
4: So here on the show, we've invested a lot of time in celebrating America's 250, and you just mentioned you're celebrating mm-hmm. 50 years. Congratulations. I want to have you briefly discuss your latest museum edition, the Military Vehicle Museum. I now understand visitors can buy a pass for both. So just share a few details mm-hmm. on that.
5: Yeah. So our actual campus here, we have 80 acres open for the public. We have 136 in our original parcel, and about a decade ago we acquired 80 acres immediately to the east of us, but the land has some complications on it that wasn't really suitable for expanding their museum over there, so we had an opportunity to build out a military vehicle museum that's sort of modeled on the same ethos as we are here. Mm-hmm. We opened that 2 years ago, and we currently have about 100 vehicles on display. We've got a 2.5-mile riding and driving track, and again, we're sort of honoring the service and sacrifice of service personnel from not only the U.S. but the NATO nations, you know, across the last 100 years of mechanized warfare. And, you know, those of you who know your history, aviation, military aviation in particular, evolved to support everything happening on the ground. So it's a really seamless fit there. And yeah, and if you're really enterprising and are light on your feet, you can squeeze both in a day, and we offer a combination ticket that also, you know, you can upgrade to a 2-day ticket.
3: Well, you also have, right, I want to talk about this because, you know, clearly we're talking about the Pima Air and Space Museum in Tucson for folks, but yeah, about 25 miles down the road, you've got the Titan Missile Museum, and that's also part of the
5: Correct.
3: Pima family. So give a little bit of info on that.
5: Yeah, so that is a preserved retired Titan II ICBM launch complex. It's the full underground silo, and it was decommissioned and retired by the Air Force in 1984, and they approached us to be their operating partner, and we opened in 1986 for there. And several years ago, we just finalized the property transfer from the Air Force to our organization, and so we now own and operate the silo complex in Green Valley. So that's open for daily tours. It's best to pre-book tickets. And that's all available and explained on the website there. But it's a fascinating insight. It's really, you know, one of a kind. Truly, it's a very sort of chilling insight into the passive menace of the Cold War. You know, you've got the country's largest thermonuclear bomb perched on top of a 138-foot missile, and you know, it's a doomsday machine, and it's just sitting there quietly passive and
3: That really is, though, like when you talk about from whether you go, you just talked about the military vehicle, you got the Titan Missile Museum, obviously you've got the Air and Space Museum. I mean, clearly, that's why I go back to what I said to you earlier. I mean, if you are an aviation enthusiast, and particularly on the military side, This is a place to go. Mm-hmm. So I want to give the website for folks that can check out, make their own plans. It's pimaair.org, P-I-M-A-air.org. Tom, listen, I expect a visit from us in the future.
4: Yeah,
3: I mean
4: definitely.
3: That. I can't wait to see what you offer.
5: Love to see you guys and give you a deeper tour around into things.
3: All right, take care. Have a great weekend.
4: Thank you, Tom. Bye-bye.
3: Well, there we are, the Pima Air Space Museum, folks. And right now, we're going to get ready to wrap on this September 26th. Essentially, we're going to close out the third quarter of 2026 as well. So until we are back with you next Saturday, October 3rd at 10 a.m. Eastern Time, as I always like to say, special thanks to all of our guests who appear on the show today with Mary and me and Rudy. Thanks to our show team, our network affiliates, and our sponsors. We couldn't do the show without you. We also couldn't do the show without all of you out there who help make what we do America's number one travel radio show. Wherever you may be headed, safe travels and enjoy.
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8: Breaking news this hour at Town Hall. I'm Bob Agnew in Washington. President Trump is posting on social media today.
9: President Trump posted an image early Saturday morning on his Truth Social platform of the Strait of Hormuz, labeled Trump Strait, in the first public indication of his think after Iran proposed the New Deal and suggested it might help the president ahead of the midterm elections. The White House, on Friday, said only that U.S. officials were having positive and constructive conversations with mediators on the Iran war. Earlier in the week, Iran held hours of indirect talks with the U.S. Richard Boyd reporting.
8: The 2026 midterm campaign is heating up, and this past week it took the form of Vice President J.D. Vance on the campaign trail in Greensboro, North Carolina. He was there campaigning for Republican Senate nominee Michael Whatley, who will be squaring off with former Democrat Governor Roy Cooper in a bid to replace outgoing U.S. Senator Tom Tillis. Vance reminding the crowd that when Democrats were in charge, the American people suffered a lot of big losses.
10: But for years, for 4 years under Joe Biden and congressional Democrats, America was run by a party that prioritized the needs of everybody else, everybody but you. They prioritized massive corporations. They prioritized the far left NGOs.
8: Vice President J.D. Vance in North Carolina this past week. Invisible American lasers are reportedly now destroying Iranian weapons and infrastructure. Here's correspondent Ken Lorne.
11: The U.S. military is deploying advanced infrared laser weapons in the Strait of Hormuz in Iran to destroy Iranian drones, cruise missiles, and equipment at a fraction of the cost of traditional munitions. These 50-year in development systems, controlled via Xbox-like controllers, operate at light speed with minimal logistical demands, giving the U.S. a decisive edge in the ongoing conflict. Ken Lorman reporting.
8: More at townhall.com.
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8: With the weather changing, tis the season for asthma flare-ups.
13: Dr. Megan Conroy at the Ohio State University Wexner Medical Center says changes in temperature, humidity, and pollens will really impact airway inflammation, and that's the driver of asthma.
14: We also see increase in circulation of respiratory viruses, so the common cold virus, and others that start to circulate in the fall. These are the most common causes of asthma flares. We also see increase in pollens like ragweed.
13: She recommends people take all medications as prescribed, no matter how frequently symptoms of asthma occur. I'm Jim Forbes.
8: People on Hawaii's Big Island are preparing for another potentially life-threatening and catastrophic storm. As Hurricane Nolo is expected to bring flash flooding and extreme surf, it's currently churning just south of the islands through the weekend and could pose a special danger for those living near the shoreline. You'll find breaking news and analysis at townhall.com. A proposed federal fee on electric vehicles will not take effect next month because the transportation bill containing it has stalled in Congress. Here's Scott Carr reporting from Washington.
15: The proposal would charge electric vehicle owners $130 per year and was set to start next month, with plug-in hybrid owners paying $35 annually. Lawmakers said the fees intended to help replace gas tax revenue used to fund roads and transit, since EV drivers don't pay the same amount of federal gas tax. Congress instead approved a temporary transportation funding extension through December 11th, keeping current funding levels in place. The fee on EV owners could still return if lawmakers reach a deal on a long-term transportation bill. In Washington, I'm Scott Carr.
8: More problems for Volkswagen. Volkswagen Group said it's recalling 2.86 million Volkswagens and Audi-branded vehicles as a precautionary measure over a screw whose failure could cause a loss of steering. More.
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18: High pressure in place over the Pacific Northwest for a while. We'll have some cloud cover today and mid-60s on the afternoon high. Overnight, some clouds will stay with us. We'll be in the mid-40s, and then a lot of sunshine coming up on Sunday. Should be a nice wrap-up to our weekend, about 70. You can always get the latest weather at theanswerportland.com. I'm meteorologist Steve Hamilton on AM 1640, The Answer.
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22: It is a great Thursday morning here on the 24th day of September in Washington, D.C., and you are listening to O'Connor and Company coming at you live from our flagship station, WMAL, right here in the nation's capital, in the shadow of the Capitol Dome. It's the Relief Factor Studios, and I'm Larry O'Connor. Good morning. Thanks for tuning in here to find out what's going on here in your nation's capital and in your backyard. As we've discovered over the last several months, a lot of stuff that's affecting the lives of people living here in Washington, whether they participate in the federal government or they just, you know, eke out their everyday American existence in the suburbs here. It's reflective of what's going on in your backyard. That's what I love about Washington, D.C., the Mid-Atlantic, and this entire region, because we have every single type of community reflected here, from major downtown megalopolis like Washington, D.C., that functions like the big city that it is, to the rural areas, to the industrial neighborhoods, to the fishing and boating and recreation and tourism, to just good old white-collar suburbia. It's reflective of wherever you're living right now in this country. We're experiencing it here in Washington, too, even when your politicians don't necessarily display that to you. And so we're happy to bring you into the conversation and then bring the conversation back out to you in your neighborhood. That's what this show's all about. And I appreciate you supporting it and being a part of it. And we do want to hear from you this morning. In fact, we're going to try to bring in your call specifically throughout the morning about how you're feeling with regard to the midterms. Because I got to tell you, in the last 48 hours, I have seen some of the most negative coverage of an election ever. I mean, going back to Hillary Clinton and Donald Trump, I do not remember seeing the kind of media narrative driven mostly by polls that I think are rather flawed, telling me not just that the Democrats are going to win, which, by the way, Democrats should win these midterms. I've been hearing a narrative that Democrats are not only going to win in 6 weeks, but this is going to be a wipeout, a blowout of historic proportions. We're talking Democrat majority by 50 seats in the House and 10 seats in the Senate. And I'm sorry, I'm looking at the same polls. I'm looking at Minnesota, Michigan, and North Carolina. Solid Democrat seats, be toss-ups right now where the Republicans could easily win if the election were held today. It doesn't seem to me to be a blue tsunami when you're defending seats like Minnesota, where you've had a Democrat senator for a couple of decades. Same with Michigan and New Hampshire. I just don't see it. I could be wrong. Again, I'm not trying to be a Pollyanna. Listen, like I said, Democrats should win this November. I think it's going to be close either way. I couldn't tell you right now if Republicans win. If I had to put my money on it, I'd say Republicans are going to hold the way I'm seeing the trends and also knowing the money that Republicans have to spend. But I talked to some of my friends and some of my contacts who are not in D.C., but in the Midwest, in some of the areas that I'm

0: they're getting this story wrong. It kept me grounded with the idea that, oh, no, I'm not going to predict Donald Trump's going to win. But the picture that I'm hearing on cable news and what I'm hearing from the experts that say that Hillary Clinton has a 98% chance to win and it's not even going to be close, it's going to be historic. That story is wrong. And the reason I knew it was wrong was because I heard from you. So let's keep that conversation going here for my own mental health and for the mental health of everyone around. And listen, and by the way, I want the truth. If you're seeing this disaster looming, if you agree, not because of what you watched on CNN, because of what you're seeing in your neighborhoods, in your community, I want to hear that story. 855-784-4255. We'll take your calls throughout the morning on that, and I appreciate your participation. All right, yesterday, it was day two of the United Nations General Assembly, and I regret to inform you that you Americans, you, the United States of America, you think you're such a big shot, you think you're the leader of the free world, you think you're the longest-lasting free republic on the planet. You just celebrated 250 years of a constitutional republic with a functioning democracy and freedoms and rights. You're wrong. Oh, yeah, I'm sorry, I hate to tell you this, but you've got it wrong, and you need to be lectured to. You need to be lectured to about your human rights violations. And there's only one country that has the moral standing to be able to lecture America. You know who I'm talking about. It's Iran. Yes, that's right. Clip two here is the president of Iran lecturing you, the people. And I would like to say he's delivering this speech to the United Nations General Assembly. But for those of you who are watching on the video stream at LarryOShow.com, you'll see that when the camera pans out, you're going to see mostly empty chairs because everybody left. But that didn't stop him. Go ahead, take a listen.
1: United States, by using weapons with multiple targeted that sports hall, they martyred, assassinated our scientists, our men, women, and children. Innocent children whom in truth had committed no crimes, no sins. Those who are terrorists and train and protect terrorists describe us as such. We have only defended ourselves. We are not terrorists. Our innocent people have been the targets of cowardly attacks and aggressions imposed upon our country, and we defended ourselves with utmost strength. America and Israel attacked us equipped with the latest technology and weapons.
0: There you go. We're the problem, everybody. We're the problem. They went on to make various charges against us for violating human rights worldwide. You know, I could respond, but instead, the good news is, in clip three here, we've got somebody whose job it is to respond. He wears two hats right now. He's our National Security Advisor, and he's our Secretary of State. He was there to speak to the press after the President of Iran's remarks. And let's let Marco Rubio take it from here.
2: I think slaughtering 10,000 of your own people in protests is a violation of the UN. I hope it's a violation of the UN principles. I think sponsoring terrorist organizations in the region to attack your neighbors, attack energy infrastructure, attack civilian sites, is a violation of the UN system. So I don't know what standing Iran has to lecture anyone on human rights or the international system when they habitually violate it. They violate the sovereignty of every one of their neighbors by sponsoring terrorist organizations that reside within the borders of those countries. They slaughter their own people. They violate rules that were and sanctioned that were imposed by the international community against their nuclear weapons program. So I just, honestly, I don't know how you stand up there and argue on behalf of the international system when you are the world's leading violator of the international system. That's what the Iranian system has been, unfortunately, sadly, tragically.
0: Oh, I can answer that rhetorical question. Marco Rubio wants to know how you stand up there and lecture the world about human rights when you're the leading sponsor of terror for the last 50 years and the biggest violator of human rights. I can answer it because they're freaking liars. That's the answer. They're liars. They have no shame. And by the way, based on their warped faith ideology, there's no repercussions for lying. They're rewarded for it. And they're also rewarded for the terror, the murder, and the mayhem. So peace be upon them, I suppose. When the president, excuse me, oh my gosh, there you go. See, I just

0: I just had a little mental slip because I'm leading into the idea that when the Secretary of State speaks like that on the national stage and interacts so clearly, a lot of people see that and say, oh, I want him to be president. That's the guy I want to be president. And so people, the reporters asked him, you know, hey, have you given thought yet to running in 2028? His answer was classic Marco Rubio, actually. Clip four here, if you don't mind, gents. Take a listen.
1: Come on, guys. I told you guys, I'm not talking about that stuff anymore. I have two jobs. I have I legitimately have like two jobs now. I'm not talking about this stuff. Okay. But thank you for asking. The archives I lost, unfortunately, after 9 months, it was one of my favorite jobs. But it was a cool job. I know. But if I was the archivist, I would be there to receive them. But now I'm just an observer.
0: There you go. I'm not talking about that stuff. I got two jobs. It's enough on my plate. I really miss being the archivist, though. That was my favorite job. Oh, if only I could go back to being the archivist. That's a good way to answer those things. By the way, real quickly, one more clip here of Rubio, specifically on yesterday's events at the United Nations and how busy the first and second day was for he and for the president, as then the president left to come back to D.C. to greet Xi Jinping. Quickly, clip five here is, excuse me, I'm not sure it's five. It's here's Rubio. Yes, five, talking about the schedule they had.
1: Specific to this, I apologize. You're just here all day. We had like, I don't know, 140.
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1: As I mentioned, the president left New York, came back to Andrews, and then greeted Xi Jinping on the tarmac with a red carpet. Lots of glad-handing, lots of slaps on the back. Xi Jinping pretty much just traveled all day yesterday. Today will be a busy day for the Chinese delegation, for American negotiators, discussers. There's four visits in all in this calendar year. The first visit was the president in Beijing. Number two was last night, and today in Washington, D.C. There's another set for, I believe, Shenzhen, China, where a whole lot of manufacturing takes place. That's just across the river from Hong Kong. For a long time, when Hong Kong was not yet Chinese territory, a lot of manufacturing took place in Hong Kong, then shipped right across the river, and vice versa. Shenzhen's a major financial and manufacturing hub. And then there's another summit scheduled for Miami later in the year. Four visits in all. And the president is taking a lot of criticism from the left and from the right. Think about it for a minute. I'll be honest with you. I don't mind the president meeting with Xi Jinping. I mind all the backslapping and the laughs and the he's a great leader and, you know, I consider him a friend. President Trump just sat before the American people no less than 8 weeks ago and told us all that China interfered with our presidential elections, deliberately interfered with the presidential elections. And we know China's role in the Chinese flu, the COVID-19 pandemic that killed thousands of Americans and suspended our lives for years and divided us as a people. We know that China had a hand in that, at the very least, the experimentations that led to the leak that we're told was probably accidental, but they can't prove that it wasn't deliberate. And secondarily, about the cover-up. They still claim that they had nothing to do with it, and it didn't come from the lab. So forgive me if I get a little critical of the president that I support and like when he doesn't call a spade, when Xi Jinping's standing next to him, because China's not our friend. Stop saying that they are. That said, once again, Secretary of State Marco Rubio addressed the concerns that many have, and the criticisms that the president has. And it's noteworthy, by the way, that many of the people on the left who were criticizing President Trump for this meeting with Xi Jinping were just fine when it was Joe Biden or Barack Obama or Bill Clinton having these meetings. This is the hypocrisy that drives people crazy. So here's Marco Rubio addressing that yesterday.
2: The United States and China are the two largest economies in the world. The United States and China are probably the two most powerful militaries in the world. The relationship between the United States and China will define the 21st century. What happens in that relationship? The idea that we would not interact with them at the highest levels is irresponsible. It's outrageous. We have to. That doesn't mean we don't have strong disagreements. Of course we do. But even at the height of the Cold War, even in the midst of the threat of nuclear annihilation and life ending on the Earth, the United States had communications and meetings often with Russian officials and Soviet officials, and thank God we did, because it prevented a real war. So we have, I think it's an obligation to be able to interact and speak to at the highest levels. Now, and I think that's what this visit reflects, is the president's belief that no matter what our disagreements and differences may be with the Chinese government, this is not some small country. This is the second largest economy in the world and a pretty substantial military that's undergoing the most rapid military buildup probably in history. And by the way, a country that we also have very strong points of friction with when it comes to trade and supply chains and critical minerals and things of this nature. So I think it's just responsible statecraft for our leaders to speak and meet with one another. And that's the way we view it. That's the way we view this visit. We had a visit to China. They hosted us earlier this year. Part of the agreement is that we would visit there, they would visit here. And this is the back end of that agreement. And there'll be an opportunity for them to interact again potentially later this year, both at APEC in China and at the G20 in Florida.
1: Yeah, okay. And listen, I agree with him. And the fact that Reagan met Gorbachev, went to Moscow, brought Gorbachev to D.C., there was a big thing with the charm offensive there, that you disarm your adversary, you put them in a position where there's trust, and then you work out a negotiated deal. All right, I'm willing to go with it. Like I said, if it were Kamala Harris doing the negotiations, I wouldn't trust it for one second. Something tells me Donald Trump's better at deals like this. Also, something tells me that he's surrounded by good people like Marco Rubio and this guy, Scott Bessent, his Treasury Secretary. Take a listen to him yesterday.
3: So today, the Chinese on Sunday came up with the idea of a bigger deal. And given that this could be a historic year where the four, where the leaders meet up to four times, this being the second meeting in Shenzhen and then in Miami, we're open to the idea of just continuing the Busan arrangement or
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10: With SRN News, I'm Bob Agnew in Washington. Big storm set to pound parts of the Northeast today. The early season nor'easter has a lot of emergency officials on their toes right now, as it could bring winds of about 60 miles an hour. And the storm has been gaining strength, expected to pummel a region stretching all the way from New Jersey through Massachusetts. The U.S. Supreme Court is again ruling Missouri cannot use a Republican-backed congressional map in the midterms. Justice has ordered the state to use its 2022 map that reverses a federal appeals court ruling that would have allowed boundaries adopted by the Republican-led legislature last year to take effect this year. Ukraine's President Zelensky says President Trump has approved Ukraine to build Patriot missiles. Zelensky posted on X with the news just days after he met with President Trump at the United Nations this week. He said Trump made a final decision that Ukraine could receive licenses to produce those missiles. This is SRN News.
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13: You know, Ronald Reagan believed self-government required something that government could never replace: responsibility in the hands of the people. In his 1981 inaugural address, Reagan warned against the idea that America had become too complicated to be governed by its citizens. Reagan asked, "If no one among us is capable of governing himself, then who among us has the capacity to govern someone else?" For Reagan, limited government was not about having no government. It was about remembering where responsibility begins: with individuals, families, communities, and the people themselves. Because when government assumes every responsibility, citizens gradually surrender their own. Self-government asks more of us than dependence ever will. And freedom requires a people willing to govern themselves before asking government to do it for them.
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1: The Answer. You know, an annihilation of our Border Patrol, annihilation of ICE enforcement, lifting of any restrictions. You know that the Democrats are going to shut down the government with their little hold your breath until you turn blue temper tantrum, until everybody knuckles under on the other side and gives them whatever they want in the budget. And that'll include stripping funding for basic law and order and law enforcement in this country. They're telling you what they're going to do. And I want to know that your friends, your family, your community members who just voted for Donald Trump and for the Republican representative 2 years ago are now saying, yeah, no, let's throw down with the Marxists. If that's really what you're hearing, I do want to hear it. But I just don't see it. 855-784-4255. How many times do we have to be stung by conventional wisdom and all of the experts in Washington, D.C. before we stop listening to them? There are multiple data points that you could be looking at right now that suggest that the narrative that this is going to be a historic blue tsunami and we've never seen a shellacking like this in the 50 years that we've been covering American politics. When you look at the states that they are targeting right now to build up that big blue tsunami, the best they can tell you in terms of the polls showing them with a comfortable, almost 10-point lead, is that they're going to hold Georgia. Okay, that doesn't give you the majority, holding a state that you've already got. And that they're going to win North Carolina. And in fact, fair enough, there seems to be a consistent trend in North Carolina, and this is a state that recently has been known to elect Democrats statewide, even though it's generally a solid red state. So that's why we're going to talk to Michael Whatley, the Republican candidate from North Carolina, and ask him directly about what's going on in the state and whether it's true that people are pulling, Republican PACs are pulling their money out and they consider it a lost cause. That's fine. But then when you look at the other states, and so those are the two. We hold Georgia and we win North Carolina. And then, of course, you can counter and say, okay, well, let's say you win North Carolina, which gives you one more seat in the Senate. You're a toss-up right now in Michigan, New Hampshire, and Minnesota. Three traditional Democrat seats, three seats that are open right now but currently held by Democrats. You should be winning those seats, but if the election were held today, you could lose all three. And solid Republican candidates running in those states. From former Senator John Sununu in New Hampshire to Mike Rogers in Michigan, running against an incredibly flawed candidate in Abdul Al-Sayed, and then Michelle Tafoya, who is raising money and keeping that close, that race right now as a toss-up. Every single other state that they point to about how they're going to win the Senate in a landslide blue tsunami, every single one of them, when they look at the polls, look at the polls, look at the polls, I'm telling you, those polls are like right within the margin of error, if not 1 or 2 points outside the margin of error. Which, again, is sort of something we've seen on a regular basis from the conventional wisdom in Washington, D.C., who do this exact same thing and cite the polls. Who was the political pundit right before the presidential election of 2024 who told you that Donald Trump was going to win not one, not two, not three, but every single one of the swing states that were up for grabs that would determine the outcome of the 2024 presidential election? Did any of them say that Trump would sweep? I don't think so. And did Trump sweep? Yes, he absolutely did. How many people woke up that morning in the political pundit class assuring the viewers of their barely watched cable news program that Kamala Harris was going to be the next president of the United States and it was going to be a historic evening as our first black woman would be elected? Many of them did. They got that wrong. They got it historically wrong. They got it disastrously wrong. How many times do we have to see this? And so one must wonder, you know, they're thrilled that they think they're going to win the state of Texas because James Tallarico is a Texan's Texan. And yet, when you look at the polls, James Tallarico, again, within the margin of error, and this is against Ken Paxton, a man who has won statewide in Texas multiple times. And frankly, whatever holdouts there are right now in the undecided in Texas are really just John Cornyn voters who kind of have their butt hurt. If they don't show up, that's okay. Ken Paxton wins. If they do show up, I really don't think they're going to vote for James Tallarico. And as of now, reservations right now, if there's a group called Ad Impact, they take a look at and analyze the ad placement reservations on the networks and on cable between now and Election Day. As of now, Republicans have reserved $70 million in ad spending, according to Ad Impact in the state of Texas. The Democrats have reserved zero because they don't got much money. Now comes the time when the Democrat National Committee and super PACs and campaigns have to decide where they're going to commit their money. Republicans have about $500 million to spend. Democrats, well, the DNC right now is in the hole. So between the next, if now on Election Day, in the next 5.5-6 weeks, you're going to see a whole lot of advertising going on, and most of it is going to be Republican advertising. And I don't want to be accused of whistling past the graveyard here, but when I look at the map and I look at where this is going to be headed, and I'm talking about the Senate right now, really quickly I'll go to the House, and then I'll take your calls at 855-784-4255. When you look at the House, it becomes even harder to have confidence in the people who are telling you what's going to happen and give some kind of forecast. Listen, a poll isn't supposed to meant to give you a forecast of what will happen in the future. A poll is supposed to tell you what people are telling pollsters, at least the people who pick up the phone and respond to pollsters. Are you one of them? Yeah, I didn't think so. And tell you what the mood of the electorate is on this day at this moment, which is not a forecast for what they're going to be thinking or feeling when it comes election time. And when they walk into that voter booth, it's not going to be about what they're feeling and what they're angry about. It's going to be, do I want this person representing me or that person representing me? Or in some cases, do I want this party representing me? And when you turn to the other side and say, or do I want that party? Well, that party is full of a bunch of Marxists and radicals who want to upend our Constitution. And I think it's a tall order to ask people who just voted for Republicans 2 years ago to switch gears that quickly and that drastically. And one last item about the House polling that you're seeing. What's the big narrative politically about 2026 that is undeniable and occupied all of our conversations for the last 10 months leading up to where we are right now? The narrative was redistricting. That both Republicans and Democrats engaged in historic redistricting to redraw the congressional maps in multiple states, creating brand new Republican majority electorates based on voter registration and based on past performance in elections that had never existed before. So now when a pollster tries to poll those districts and say, okay, well, what is that district looking like right now? What party are they leaning toward? Are they going to be a likely voter? Well, pollsters have to look at past models to be able to overlay onto those districts. They want to look at past performance. They want to look at trends. They want to look at, you know, scientifically what the data shows them. These are brand new districts. They don't have that historic trend. They don't have those historic models to be able to overlay. So a lot of people are just extrapolating the national party preference polls and then say, and therefore that's how it's going to be reflective in this district. And so if you're in a Republican plus 10 district and Democrats have a national party preference of plus 8 right now, well, that means that you're within the margin of error and you could lose. That's not how people vote. It just isn't. And there's one other thing. I am having a lot of trouble squaring the fact that you've got polls all over the place when it comes to the president's approval rating. The latest CNN poll shows that Trump is at a minus 34 in presidential approval. But the latest RMG and Rasmussen show that Trump is at a minus 10 or minus 13 of presidential approval. This is a national number. That's a difference of about 24 points between what CNN is seeing and what RMG is seeing. Now, that's a huge discrepancy that they have to explain, number one. But number two, this is the most important data point in all of it. And I'm sorry for throwing numbers at you, but it's radio, and you're smart, and you get it. That same CNN poll that shows Trump underwater as 34, they also take a national party preference. Who are you going to vote for, Republicans or Democrats? And while the people in the poll say Trump is at a minus 34, they're only giving Democrats a plus 8 in party preference. Can you explain that to me? And by the way, the only explanation is, yeah, I'm not happy with where Trump is right now, but that's not going to make me vote Democrat, which is logical and it makes sense. But does it make sense to that degree from minus 34 to plus 8? I don't think so. So, listen, I could be wrong about all of this, and I hate making predictions. But based on gut feeling, based on what I'm seeing and based on what I'm hearing and based on what I know happens in a big wave election in the past, I don't see the same earmarks that people are seeing now, especially considering how wrong. Final note, and then we'll take your calls. Have you ever, David Marcus, my buddy columnist at Fox Digital, made this point yesterday. Do you remember any election in the recent past, let's say in the last 10 or 15 years, can you recall any of them of significance where the Republican vote in the polls leading up to Election Day, where the Republican vote was overrepresented? Can you remember any election in the last 15 years of significance where after Election Day, everybody said, wow, they really overestimated what the Republican was going to do? I can't remember. I have no recollection. It's always, always, and I do mean always, in the opposite direction. Republican performance in these polls is always underrepresented, underestimated, undercounted. Your voices do not show up in these polls accurately. And yet we keep using them. And we keep using them as a weapon to black pill you and keep you depressed and keep you from showing up on Election Day. Don't let that happen. Your opinion next, 855-784-4255. You know, you never know when you might find yourself facing a potential threat. It could happen.
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0: And coming up at the next hour, we've got two candidates to give us their look-see as to what's going on the ground. One of them in particular, Michael Whatley, is the Republican candidate for Senate in North Carolina. A lot of people watching. Also, Tony Sabio, international man of mystery, is a Republican candidate in a historic Democrat district here around the nation's capital. We'll talk to him. Katie McFarland in hour number three. Also, Kim Jones, who had some stir testimony on Capitol Hill yesterday, trying to protect women's sports from men. Democrats didn't even show up, by the way, for that. We'll talk to Kim Jones from the Independent Council on Women's Sports Icons. That's coming up. But right now, we're talking about this election and trying to, you know, honestly, get a different perspective on this, on whether we're really seeing this whole black pill, blue wave, you know, Republicans don't stand a chance thing. And I'm still trying to square that circle where, and no one's been able to answer it for me. I keep throwing this out here as a talking point and a data point when I do a media appearance elsewhere and I have to engage in this conversation. I always say, explain to me how you've got a blue wave going when Democrats are on defense fighting for their lives in New Hampshire, Michigan, and Minnesota. Minnesota, a state that has not elected a Republican president in the Electoral College since 1972, back when Laffin was still on the air. And yet right now, that seat is up for grabs and the Republican candidate is looking good. How is that? Again, Democrats might win the majority, but that ain't no blue tsunami. 855-784-4255. Sam, just outside the district. Sam, go ahead, man. What am I missing here? Are you seeing something I'm not seeing?
1: Hey, Larry. I have come a long way from being the political wonk of the past, but as that crusty old gnome would say, it's the economy, stupid.
0: Yeah.
1: And I think that's what it's all going to revolve around, and people are pissed off because we were really riding well, and what should have been over within 45 days, we're still looking at in the Middle East, and everything else is glossed over, and I get that. I understand, you know, all the great things that are happening, particularly around the world when it comes to peace. Nobody mm-hmm. sees that, but they see everything else. Well, they focus in on, you know, between the Iranians and now the Houthis.
0: Yeah.
1: The bringing it back home, the issues that I see are probably apathy, because the liberals are cranked. They are ready to go for it. And as you just said right before I came on the air, whether they call it a blue tsunami or it's one, that's all that matters. Because as soon as they get control of the gavel, we know that they vote in tribe, and there is nobody going to vote against what the Democratic leadership says. And that's the big fear.
0: Yeah.
1: And you can't convince, you know, me that we are not looking well at all. And again, it just takes one.
0: Well, I'm not. Sam, I'm listen, not, I don't disagree with you. And I've been saying this all year, that in any other normal year, Republicans should lose right now. Historically, the out party is going to pick up a lot of seats, and we only have two seats to spare in the House. The difference maker here is, number one, the redistricting that gives us another 10 seats cushion that we normally wouldn't have had. And number two, the fact that, yes, people might be upset about the cost of diesel gas right now, and they're upset that the economy is not chugging along as well as it should because of inflation due to what happened in Iran. But I'm not quite understanding how item A then leads to item B, which is, therefore, let's bring in the Democrat Socialists of America to give us Medicare for all.
1: Well, I think it's because people aren't focusing on the socialist part of it,
0: right.
1: Even though that does, you know, if you watch Fox News, that's all you see. I get it. But yeah. More and more, you know, I'm tired of getting the fluff. And I'm starting to tune out from some of the shows that I watch because I'm like, guys, just call it what it is and stop with the fluff on this, because us, you know, we people living out here, putting that nozzle in our gas tank, you know, having to go to even Costco or whatever and get groceries, it's not good. And you can't keep saying, oh, well, Yeah, but, you know, compared to Biden, I don't want to hear that.
0: Right. No, I agree.
1: Biden has been out of office, and we own it now. We own it. So own it and plot a course. But
0: I respect you, Sam, and I respect everyone who listens. Hopefully you're not getting fluff here. But we're also trying to temper the doom and gloom. That's the difference maker. And again, I know things are hard right now, and I know things cost more. You have no idea how much it's going to cost when you put a socialist in charge. That's I think, the second part of that story. And, Sam, thank you for the call. I appreciate you. Thank you for everything you do for our country. I just want to reiterate, Sam is right. You're not hearing enough about the dangers of what the Democrats will do. But I think that's where that $400 million of advertising comes in, if the Republicans are smart, which is always a big if. Always a big if in conversations like this. But now is the time. This is exactly what Democrats did in 2022 right now when it looked like Republicans were going to do okay. They spent a whole lot of money and a whole lot of time telling you that Herschel Walker will be a disaster, Dr. Oz will be a disaster, Carrie Lake will be a disaster, Adam Laxalt will be a disaster. They focused on those candidates in those states, and they salvaged the Senate by spending a lot of money making voters
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6: News this hour at Town Hall. I'm Bob Agnew in Washington. A new study shows the expansion of Medicaid is being linked to better outcomes for older adult cancer patients living in low-income areas.
7: The expansion started under the Affordable Care Act more than a decade ago. Researchers at the American Cancer Society are finding the expansion has resulted in earlier cancer diagnoses. They analyzed national cancer database information for nearly 1.5 million people age 65 and older in low-income communities who were diagnosed with cancer between 2010 and 2021. I'm Tammy Trujillo.
6: A new move against Iran's financial networks being welcomed as a step toward holding the terror financing regime accountable.
8: The United Arab Emirates says it has sanctioned local branches of Iran's bank, Meli, accusing them of violating laws against money laundering, terrorism financing, and weapons proliferation. The order blocks financial transactions between the branches and Iran, including trade finance and fund transfers. Critics say the UAE should go further and stop Iran from rerouting money through third countries. Bernie Bennett reporting.
6: Thousands were without power this morning as powerful storm lashed the northeast.
9: The early season nor'easter is expected to pummel the region throughout the weekend with gusty winds and driving rain. Storm conditions began Friday along the coast from New Jersey to Massachusetts, with a lot of rain predicted in southern New England.
6: That is Ken Lorman reporting. It's a time of year for asthma flare-ups because of the transition from summer into fall. Dr. Megan Conroy at the Ohio State University Wexner Medical Center says changes in temperature, humidity, and pollen all play a role.
10: We also see increase in circulation of respiratory viruses, so the common cold virus, and others that start to circulate in the fall. These are the most common causes of asthma flares. We also see increase in pollens like ragweed.
6: And she recommends people take all the medications as prescribed, no matter how frequently the symptoms of asthma may occur or not occur. More at townhall.com.
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6: The Senate Judiciary Committee held a hearing this week to look at women's sports, given the rise of the transgender movement in this country and men playing against women. Tennessee Republican Senator Marsha Blackburn says America should honor overlooked athletes.
12: I fully believe we should take October 10th, 1010, which Roman numerals XX, and we should celebrate all 3 million of our high school and college female athletes.
6: Matt Sharp is with the Alliance Defending Freedom.
13: 27 states have passed laws to protect fairness and safety for women and girls, laws that ADF helped to draft. Countless female athletes like those today have spoken out even when it cost them dearly. Moms and dads stood up for their daughters even when no one else would. And President Trump signed a groundbreaking executive order to protect women's sports.
6: This is Matt Sharp with Alliance Defending Freedom. Breaking news at townhall.com. Cancer is showing up more often in people with type 2 diabetes.
14: A new study being presented at the European Association for the Study of Diabetes shows cancer impacts people with type 2 diabetes twice as much as the rest of the population. Researchers looked at health data for all adults living in Denmark between the years of 1996 and 2022 for their study. One of the study's lead authors says it highlights the need to prioritize cancer prevention and early detection as part of long-term diabetes care. I'm Jim Forbes.
6: The U.S. Supreme Court is again ruling Missouri may not use a Republican-backed congressional map in the midterm. Justices ordered the state to use its 2022 map, and that reversed a federal appeals court ruling that would have allowed the boundaries that were adopted by the Republican-led legislature last year. You'll find more of these stories at townhall.com.
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17: High pressure in place over the Pacific Northwest for a while. We'll have some cloud cover today and mid-60s on the afternoon high. Overnight, some clouds will stay with us. We'll be in the mid-40s, and then a lot of sunshine coming up on Sunday. Should be a nice wrap-up to our weekend, about 70. You can always get the latest weather at theanswerportland.com. I'm meteorologist Steve Hamilton on AM 1640, The Answer.
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20: 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And yes, you will reach me. Lately, I've seen a lot of people discussing fuel prices. And unfortunately, diesel prices in particular are the highest we've ever seen on record. Now, why is this the case? And one of the questions I saw with the midterm elections coming up, and a lot of people are thinking about who's to blame, who should we vote for? And historically, the party that's been in charge whenever fuel prices or prices of common goods are high, that party is usually punished by the voters. But you have to think for a minute. If you think voting Democrat will make gas any cheaper, drive to any blue state and look at what the prices are. That should clear things up for you quite quickly. And as you dig deeper, it starts to make more and more sense. Why are fuel prices, and especially diesel, so high suddenly? Well, California shut down 4 large conventional gasoline-producing plants, or refineries, in Phillips 66 in late 2025, Valero in April of 26, so we're really starting to feel the effects of that, and Marathon and Phillips 66 Rodeo converted recently to renewable fuels. So this is 4 major oil refineries that have changed or gone off-grid, so to speak, literally millions of gallons of fuel on a daily basis, refinery capacity that has just disappeared recently. And yes, the Iran conflict has exacerbated the situation. Although recently, in the last couple of weeks, the military has announced that billions of gallons of oil have flowed through the Strait of Hormuz, but it's the conflict itself that kind of causes the excuse for oil companies to raise their prices. And when you add that to diminished refinery capacity, that then causes a reason to raise prices, uncertainty. And you were running a thin line is what I'm trying to say. There wasn't a lot of capability, refinery capability, that is, to handle any kind of shock or uncertainty. And so the Iran conflict was kind of the thing that was the camel that broke the, or the straw that broke this camel's back. It was the thing that caused prices to shoot up. But underneath it, underlying, refining capacity is the biggest issue. The United States has plenty of oil. And especially with the Venezuelan deal recently, we have, some experts say, well over 100 years of supply. The problem is we don't have the refinery capacity. And then you also have to think about a few other things. Who killed the Keystone Pipeline on day one of their administration? That, of course, was Biden. Who paused new offshore drilling and locked up Alaska? The Biden administration. Who drained the Strategic Petroleum Reserve? Again, Biden administration. And who put American energy last and then acted shocked or upset when prices went up? The Democrats were famous for pushing green energy, and they were open about it. It wasn't hidden. And who forced the shutdowns, like I said, of these major oil refineries in California? Obviously, the Democrats, they have a supermajority. They control that state. Again, go to any blue state in America. The prices of fuel and gas are higher than they are in red states across the board. They have higher taxes. The Democratic Party has pushed for climate change for years and years now. They've been against domestic energy, fossil fuels. They implemented restrictions, regulations. Far more than just this Iranian conflict. And this problem even goes back further. Mandates, the EV mandates, where the Democrats were stating that they wanted to, in essence, eliminate all fossil car, you know, production by 2030. And also, the United States has not built a major oil refinery since 1977. Whose fault was that? That's the environmental regulations, EPA, all those types of things. And then on top of all that, not only has oil refinery production been reduced and refineries closing, even though we have a larger, and don't get me started on the larger population, just the natural population growth since 1977, but what has happened in the last couple of decades in terms of bringing in legal and illegal immigrants.

that prices today are anything approaching normal is shocking. And that gives you an idea of many of the things that the Trump administration has been doing to fight these problems. But again, as I shared in a previous show a few weeks ago, these are problems that have been building for decades and decades. You don't solve them overnight. The Trump administration recently announced the start opening of the first major oil refinery in Texas since 1977. That's good news. But you don't build an oil refinery in a few days, weeks, or months even. It's probably going to take a few years to get it fully up to capacity. So they're taking steps in the right direction, but these problems that have been building for decades take time to fix. And it's no secret the Democrats have been against fossil fuels for decades and pushing green energy and doing, well, just about anything they can to demonize and increase prices. Certainly they've doubled in the last year or two, which I don't like either. Understand, no one likes these higher prices, especially with diesel, because that's going to affect everything. I dislike it as much as anyone else out there. Please understand. But again, go back to understanding. Don't just blame the person that's in office and stating, hey, it's in fact, much of what the Trump administration is doing right now is taking steps to try to alleviate these problems, not put a Band-Aid on it, but actually solve it permanently, like building new oil refinery capacity. The Venezuelan oil deal is a huge move. By the way, I have no way of proving this, but there's a lot of rumors going around that the big oil companies are happy to have the fuel prices up higher leading into the midterms because they're upset with Trump. The reason why they're upset is this Venezuelan oil deal. What happened? More than doubled our oil reserves, the amount of crude oil available. In the long run, that is going to reduce the price of oil. It's good for national security. It's good for consumers. We'll be energy dominant as a country probably for the next 100 years. But the oil execs, the big oil companies, are unhappy with him because it's going to drive prices down, which drives their profits down. So the Iran conflict is the perfect excuse for them, plus the limited refining capacity we have. So there's a lot of things going on behind the scenes, under the hood, so to speak, that are causing these oil prices to be higher. If you look at gas prices over the last 30 years, for example, and there is a historical pattern that is absolutely unmistakable. If you go back to 1996 through 2025, regular gas prices averaged about $3.50 per gallon in inflation-adjusted dollars during Democratic presidencies, compared to about $3.30 a dollar under Republican presidents. And when the Democrats control both the House and the Senate, the difference is even greater. Gasoline averaged at that point, inflation adjusted, over $4 a gallon versus $3.30 a gallon during all other years. So about 25% higher. So when the Democrats have the presidency, the House, and the Senate, the cost of fuel is about 25% higher. Why? Again, I shared this earlier. It's about the policies, the demonizing of fossil fuels, the push for green and alternative energy sources, the additional regulations, the taxes, the limiting refining capacity. All of those things combined is what causes the higher fuel prices. So if you think about this, there's a clear pattern for the past 30 years. And if you're concerned about the cost of gas, why would you vote for the party that has a 30-year history of increasing those gas prices by 25% on average? Now, here's some other things that the Trump administration is doing to help alleviate fuel prices. And this is something I'll actually have a more immediate impact. That is, the EPA just dropped the largest power sector deregulation in American history. They've reduced regulations significantly, the biggest reduction ever. This will reduce the cost of energy, and not only just oil, but coal, electricity, all types of power generation, because as Trump has stated, you know, drill, baby, drill, become energy dominant. And if you look through history, countries that are, well, first world economies versus a third world economy, generally speaking, they are built on cheap, reliable sources of energy. Energy is key. Oh, and I forgot to mention one other thing the Democrats have done is reduced electricity.

0: electricity generation, equivalent to about 70 million households. So they not only reduced oil refining capacity, they've actually also reduced electrical generation. Now, that was a little shocking, I thought, when I found that, because they've all been about, you know, electrical cars, EV mandates, all these types of things. But quietly under the scenes or behind the scenes, they've reduced electrical energy generation, primarily coal generated. And we have some of the cleanest coal in the world because of, again, there are policies against certain forms of energy. And I've always said this when it comes to energy. The strength of the grid is the fact of the diversification of it. Please understand, I'm not against green or alternative forms of energy. What I'm in favor of is all on board, all hands on deck. It's the diversification, because each form of energy has strengths and limitations. And it's that diversification that's the strength. And a great financial example, a comparison is, if someone recommended to purchase one stock, invest your entire portfolio in one stock, what would your response be? Well, you'd say they were crazy. Why? Because it's too risky. There's no diversification. Well, what's the difference about the energy grid? If we have one source or primarily one source of generation, let's say it was solar or wind or any other form of energy, oil, coal, nuclear, whatever, only having one is no diversification. The strength is having all of the above, whatever is appropriate in that area or the region or what makes sense. We're dealing with some problems that have been building for decades. Hopefully, particularly diesel fuel prices will drop soon, but there's a lot of big problems under the hood that probably are going to take some time to fix, which means inflation will be higher, cost of the affordability challenges will continue. This could be bad for the markets. Let's face it. We have higher interest rates recently. And if you have higher energy prices, these are the kinds of things that could lead to downturns, recessions, corrections, you name it. Index annuity products, index universal life products, and whole life products are tremendous tools to allow unlimited upside growth, many of them with no downside risk and a great diversification strategy. If you want more information, contact me at yourpersonalbank.com. Stay tuned to the next segment, because I got some big news when it comes to H-1B visas.
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0: 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And yes, you will reach me. So recently, President Trump signed an executive order cracking down on employers who fire American workers and replace them with visas or H-1B workers. Now, this is huge. I've often discussed the challenges and the fraud and the abuse that we have seen both with illegal immigration and legal forms of immigration. It's no secret. It's well documented that there are many, many companies that have been abusing the visa programs, bringing in foreign workers, replacing them with Americans. The companies have been doing this because there's been significant advantages for them in terms of reduction in cost of labor. Oftentimes, they can hire a foreign-born worker for far less than an American worker. There are also laws on the books, depending on the type of visa, where they don't even have to pay payroll tax. And that saves the company another 7.5% or even 15% versus a U.S. citizen. So there's significant advantages. It's been skewed towards the companies to hire foreign-born workers versus U.S. citizens. Well, this is now finally starting to really change, because there's one thing to not bring in more people or the fraud. You know, a lot of it, you can understand why many of these foreign-born people come here, because it's a better life. It's, you know, it's usually a raise for them. Let's face it, even at lower pay, significantly lower pay, it's much higher than where they came from. And despite what people say, what you hear in legacy media, the United States is still a great place to live. It's still a beautiful place. Generally speaking, it's clean. It's safe. There's some places that are not many, some inner cities, but generally speaking, it's a really, really nice place to live compared to most of the rest of the world. Don't believe me. Go almost anywhere and you'll see for yourself. So you can't blame the people for coming. But the advantages have been, like I said, skewed the companies. And the real way to solve this was going to be to, in essence, go after the companies. Well, President Trump has signed an executive order that now will go after employers who have laid off American workers only to promptly hire numbers of visa workers who are often lower skilled and lower paid. And this is a systematic and organized abuse of the H-1B program and others. And as President Trump stated, is becoming a national security threat. You know, American workers are sick of being replaced by foreigners, and it is time to put American citizens first. So not only does this, if you were paying attention, President Trump announced a $100,000 fee requirement for H-1B visas, and this executive order continues that. By the way, once he put that into place, H-1B filings dropped by over 90%. Remember, H-1Bs were sold to us as the best and the brightest? Well, frankly, it has been so used and overused and abused, frankly, that it just became, like I said, a way for companies to bring in cheap labor. This executive order goes even further. It also instructs various departments of the U.S. government to go after legally companies that abuse the program the way it was designed. And we are already seeing almost immediately some companies completely eliminating departments because they recognize that they are now at legal liability from the U.S. government for, well, visa abuse, frankly. Now, ironically, at the same time, we have 22 Democratic states that are currently suing to try and force the Trump administration to hand green cards to foreigners who are dependent on our welfare programs. I've shared this on this show multiple times, and these are government statistics, information directly from the Department of Labor, Health and Human Services, HUD, etc. But when you take the SNAP program, for example, the food stamp program, up until recently, like 42 million people were on the program, and only about 20% of them were U.S. citizens. About half were illegal aliens, and about the other 30% were legal aliens. Now, there are laws on the books right now as we speak. They've been on the books for decades that an illegal alien is not eligible for any government welfare program. Also, there are laws on the books that if an immigrant comes to our country legally, they're not allowed to be on government welfare programs either. Also, they're supposed to be scrutinized to not allow them to come in, even if they are suspected that they may need assistance. They're not to be allowed to become in the country. And also, further, there's other laws that state that if they come into the country legally and they then get onto welfare programs, that the sponsor organization, whoever it was, is financially responsible. These are all, again, laws that have been on the books, some of them for decades, some of them far longer than that, and unfortunately just have not been enforced. And even somebody like Bill Maher, recently, he pointed out that the welfare program in the United States is way overused and abused. As he states, we're just giving them money away. And currently, he said there's 40%, according to Bill Maher, of adult Americans who don't work. And he said, yeah, I said that. Roughly 60% of Americans work and 40% don't. And this includes 6 million working age men who don't work and are not looking. And even if you've seen on social media, I've seen some of these posts where you have an able-bodied young man capable of working, and they implemented the 20-hour-a-week work requirement to receive government welfare benefits, and they're just pitching a fit. You know, I don't know about you, but did you ever vote for, or did anybody ever ask you if it was a good idea that we bring in, well, over 50 million legal foreign-born people and at least another, I don't know, probably 20 or 30 million illegals? No one really knows the number, but these are the government statistics say, state we have 53 million like visa people and non-citizens in our country. Many of them are on various forms of welfare. And we have probably, again, at least 20 or 30 million, who knows, of illegals. Who ran? Do you remember anybody running for office and say, hey, vote for me and I'm going to bring in 10 million people that don't belong here. We're going to put them on welfare rolls, or anyone that asked permission or thought it was a good idea? I know I didn't vote for that. And my tax dollars and yours are going towards these things. Some people ask me oftentimes, listeners of the show will say, why do you bring this up so much? Well, frankly, because it pisses me off. I don't know about you, but I work hard for my money. I'm sure you do too, or did. Maybe you're retired, but I'm sure you did. And why should our tax dollars go to people that don't belong here? It's supposed to be a representative republic. Our representatives are supposed to represent us, the citizens. And this is why it sticks in my craw so much, why it frustrates me so much. Our representatives are not listening to us. They're not representing our interests. I mean, if a government isn't protecting you, like from foreign threats and other economic calamities, like bringing in a bunch of people and causing inflation and increasing crime and making our roads busier and our hospitals and our schools and all those things. I mean, really, what's the purpose of government then? I mean, the purpose on the most basic level is supposed to benefit the citizens. And especially when you're talking about a representative republic like we supposedly have. And it goes back to our very founding, how we started as a country. Remember the whole basic premise, no taxation without representation, and the Boston Tea Party? I mean, why did they throw the tea in the harbor? Because they didn't want to pay the tax on the tea. Parliament and the king implemented this tax. The colonists had no say in the matter, and they were pissed, and they didn't want to pay it. And that was a 3-cent tax on tea, and ignited a whole revolution over it. Well, I kind of feel the same way, don't you? I mean, you've got all these people here. Estimates I've seen anywhere from 100 to 150 billion a year to support these people that are here, whether it's food or housing or whatever. I mean, why are they here? The bottom line is, we know it's so that some people can gain power or maintain power. It's so they can have more people here for the census, because again, they're counting people that are not citizens for the census. I don't think that was ever the intention. They've adjusted or changed or ignored rules to benefit them to gain or retain power. It's estimated over 30 reps in the House of Representatives today are representing illegals because they're counted in the census. So they don't even have to vote. They just get more political power in the House of Representatives. Also, Electoral College votes are counted based on population, which is supposed to be U.S. citizens, not just everybody who's here. But of course, they've skewed that. They've changed that. And they count them, which gives them an over-representation and over extra House seats, extra Electoral College votes. And these were not things I voted for or was in favor of or was ever asked. Were you? You see, they're not representing us. Many of these people in Congress are literally, that's why they're so in favor of illegals and all these foreign-born people coming in, because they're literally representing them. And guess who gets to pay for all of this? The taxpayers. As I stated before, this is the very definition of taxation without representation. And even DHS Secretary Mark Wayne Mullen recently stated, we have already documented over 300,000 suspected individuals in the United States that's voted, and that number continues to climb. We're suspected that many voted in the previous election illegally, and they have over 150 arrests. They have over 1,600 open cases. Some of these elections decided by smaller, far smaller numbers than what they have already documented and found. And I, when it comes to the election coming up this November, I just want to ask yourself one simple question. Ask yourself this. Do I really want the country run by the same party that runs New York City, San Francisco, Seattle, Portland, and Chicago? That should be everything you need to know in terms of who you want to vote for, who, which direction you want this country to continue. Yes, fuel prices are too high. I agree. But there's a lot of reasons behind it beyond just the Gulf War conflict. And the Democrats have had a multi-decade history of being against fossil fuels. And when you think about all that they've done from closing refineries, pipelines, and everything else, it's shocking that the prices aren't even higher than they are now. We're going through a chaotic change economic-wise, a lot of uncertainty. Markets hate that. We've got higher interest rates. 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Stay tuned in the next segment. I've got some information on a long-term care hybrid type product that has become extraordinarily popular. So stay tuned.
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0: 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And yes, you will reach me. I've discussed on the show recently quite a bit about the fixed index annuity products, discussing how to maximize returns. If you've been suffering poor performance, you need to understand the combination of having a strong index, low or no fees. You want to have caps, ideally no caps, so it does unlimited upside, or really, really high caps, so you can gain a lot of upside potential gain in good years, and strong participation rates. And many of you have reached out to me. I appreciate that. In most cases, when I'm discussing looking at existing index annuity products folks have had purchased the last couple, 3 years or longer, in most cases, we're actually tripling their potential upside returns or more. It's that much of a difference. It's not a hyperbole. It's the best numbers we've seen in 40 plus years. It's the facts. It's what's going on. It has to do with higher interest rates, higher long-term bond yields. Federal Reserve recently increased interest rates even further. They've signaled that they're going to probably do that again before the end of the year, 2026. So this is all continuing and likely going to continue for the foreseeable future, because this is all driven, the long-term bond yields, the higher interest rates, all of this is being driven by the high levels of debt. So as long as Congress keeps spending more than they receive, nothing's going to change. And I don't see any change, at least in the foreseeable future, as most experts don't. So a lot of these returns, you know, upside growth, and, you know, the returns we're seeing with these index products, again, we're probably looking at the next 5 or 10 years, maybe longer. I don't know. It's like a tidal wave change in the economy from what we just saw a few years ago with the low interest rate environment. Your fixed assets, folks, is what thrives in the higher interest rate environment. It's just a fact. And we're in a dramatically different environment economically than we were, again, just 2 or 3 years ago. But another thing that's come up because of these stronger products, the increased profitability of these insurance companies that'll likely continue for the next 5 or 10 years or more. But one of the biggest risks that I run into when I talk to people about retirement, risks to their retirement, financial wise and all that, has to do with long-term care. And that's the big one. That's the one that scares almost anyone, and rightly so, because Medicare doesn't cover long-term care. You can purchase long-term care insurance, but let's be frank, it's really expensive, and it continues to get more expensive as time goes on. I did a workshop on this a few years ago for one of a major insurance company, a breakout session for agents, and the information that I shared at that was on average, the typical long-term care insurance policy increases its premiums about 25% every third year. So what ends up happening is maybe you purchase it when you're a little younger, maybe in your 50s, maybe early 60s, and then the price just keeps going up. And what I see has happened many, many times with many folks I've worked with, clients, etc. Eventually, they start cutting benefits because they can't afford to keep it, or they cut back. And eventually, many times, they stop paying it and drop it altogether because they just cannot afford to maintain those increased premiums. And unfortunately, that happens when they're older, when they're most likely to need it. So long-term care insurance has been a really, really tough problem. And I'm sure you don't need to know this, but a few of the statistics, the median monthly cost for long-term care now, and this is in 2026, is over 10 grand a month for a private nursing home room. Home health care now averages over 6,000 a month. Assisted living is almost just shy of 6,000 a month. That's just the financial side. When you look at the caregiver strain, 60% of caregivers work a full or part-time job in addition to their caregiving responsibilities if they're a family member, for example. And on average, family caregivers spend about 26% of their income on caregiving activities. So this is a strain not only financially, but it also is a strain on the family. And here's another statistic that's scary, but it's a fact. 70% of people turning age 65 will require long-term care at some point. Now, I know there's some out there that are, you know, have addressed this issue and have looked at it as, well, we're going to self-pay. But that can be one of those things that can really devastate a portfolio retirement account well faster than just about anything else out there. And I, for a while, was a certified Medicaid planner. And there are some methods, tools that can be used to help protect some of the assets, but it's extremely difficult to do so. You oftentimes have to deal with an attorney. A lot of times dealing with irrevocable trusts if you have significant assets. And much of the time, a lot of those assets that aren't used for the care end up going to the state anyway. So protecting or shielding assets from the state for a spouse who needs long-term care is extraordinarily difficult, complicated, and expensive. And you can understand why. And it's a basic common sense logic. If there's a couple and they have significant assets, you know, and one of them needs long-term care, the state doesn't want to have to pay for it because really that's a taxpayer burden. They're going to go after those assets, and for the most part. And that's just a fact of life. Now, there are limits, or I should say exclusions. A lot of times a personal residence depending, each state's different, please understand. And if you want more information on this, I can help guide you on some of these things, help you determine what some of those limits are. Contact me at yourpersonalbank.com for more information. But there are limits in most states, or exclusions, I should say, where you can protect a certain amount of equity in a personal residence, and up to a certain amount of assets and a certain amount of income. Now, here's another thought I always like to share with people. trying to qualify for Medicare necessary is not necessarily the best idea. And the reason goes beyond just the money part of it. It has to do with control. Understand if you or your spouse needed long-term care and you qualified for Medicaid, if they're paying the bills, guess who's making the decisions in terms of level of care, location? I've seen situations many times where a spouse has been put into a location hours away from where the surviving spouse lives because that was, you know, the state saved a few bucks. So that is not a good situation, frankly. So you have oftentimes elderly people traveling hours just to visit their spouse. So typically what we find just from a practical standpoint, at least paying for the coverage for a while initially, if you're paying the bills, you're making the decisions. So you can determine the level of care, the location, that type of thing. And then if you do where you spend down, there's spend down provisions where you can spend on legitimate, you know, like cost of care, medical equipment, various things like that. And then now the assets are drawn down to where you do qualify for Medicaid, you know, then the state can take over and pick up the cost. And they're less likely to move the patient because that's expensive also. So that does give you a level of control and something that's important to understand in this process. It's not a good one. It's not fun, no matter what. But there are some solutions. There are some products out there that can help alleviate that. The best, in my opinion, is if you can qualify for a life insurance policy, like a high cash value policy or whatever, that includes living benefits. There's many products out there that will then allow a portion or a significant portion of the death benefit to be paid to the owner or the insured, I should say, for things like long-term care expenses, terminal illness, all those types of things. This is the area where you're probably going to get the most bang for your buck, so to speak, the most long-term care type or terminal illness type of coverage or money for it. And it's not true long-term care insurance. In fact, in my opinion, it's much better than that. It's actually a situation where you qualify and it's really, you know, it's pretty straightforward. It's usually 2 out of 6 activities of daily living. This is, you know, eating, dressing, bathing, those kinds of things. Or you've been diagnosed from a doctor of having a terminal illness. Then those funds, whether it's 25, 50%, whatever that is, of the death benefit, which oftentimes can amount to literally hundreds of thousands of dollars, can then be available to be used. And they don't pay for the long-term care or whatever. The companies just cut you a check and you can use it however you see fit. So it puts you in full control. And if you use a high cash value policy, like an IUL or a whole life policy, depending on what we're looking at, your age and situation can vary. You can also grow the cash in the policy, have access to it through tax-favored policy loans. You can obtain positive arbitrage in many cases. So the money can grow if while you don't need it. And if you never need it, of course, it'll pass on to your heirs. So the money's not lost. So in my opinion, that's the best way to go about it. But the catch is, the limitation is you have to qualify health-wise. So the second best is what's called, I call a bridge. Now there's hybrid annuities out there. There's annuities that have long-term care or living benefit accelerators where they'll pay more income if you qualify for that. But the bridge is even better, sort of the middle ground. So what the bridge does, it's an index annuity product and the money grows. You know, it's the downside principle is protected, just like any other index annuity. It has some decent growth potential. So you can grow your money and have no downside risk, just like any other index product that we've talked about on the show many, many times. But what also is included with this is the bridge provides 100% approval for long-term care benefits. You have guaranteed coverage. You also grows the amount of coverage for long-term care grows at 3% a year until you need it. And it will, there's a multiplier. Now there's 3 levels of approval depending on your health and all that type of stuff. There's a few questions, but it's super easy, but it can double or even triple the amount of money you've contributed for long-term care. So the bridge is a really good middle ground where if you, maybe you can't qualify health-wise for the life policy, you get the living benefits that way. The bridge can be the next best option, especially if your health isn't up to snuff, if you know what I'm saying, for a life insurance policy. Again, everyone is approved. So There's different tiers, but everyone is approved. So this is something you can definitely, definitely get. If you want more information on this, contact me at yourpersonalbank.com for more info. I think you'll find it very interesting, and we can see if this is a good fit for you or not. Stay tuned to the last segment. I've got a few thoughts on hybrid annuities, which is something I've not talked about a lot previously. So I think you'll find this quite interesting.
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0: 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Yes, you will reach me. And I often get comments on this, even today, that when somebody reaches out or calls even, if I'm available, I will answer the phone. But I find it's interesting how many times people are shocked when I do, and they call and I do answer or get back with them. They're going, oh my gosh, it really is you. Yes, it really is me. I've found out if you are listening to this show and there's something I shared with you that, you know, piqued your interest, you want to reach out to me to get more information. Let's be real. You want to talk to me. I get that. I mean, if I have a question about something and I want to reach a company or an outfit, I want to talk to the person that, well, knows what they're doing. So I found that, yes, it does take a little extra bit of my time, obviously, but I think it's well, I found it well worth it. Customer service is a dying art, but I think extraordinarily important, especially today when there's so little of it. So I find it's quite easy to stand out if you just take that little bit of extra effort and try to treat people the way you would want to be treated, how I would want to be treated, and, you know, answer the phone, you know, get back with people. It's not that hard. It's not that complicated. But anyway, I got on a sidetrack there a bit, but I wanted to touch on a product I've been seeing more and more lately. I haven't discussed this very much, but it's hybrid annuities. So this is my 27th year in the industry. The first index annuities that came out for retail customers, I mean, these have been out for a while. Institutional investors had had it. I actually had the opportunity to talk to a couple of the folks who actually created the very first index annuity products back in like the mid, late 1990s for retail customers. You know, this is something when it first came out, I remember, and again, I started, you know, late 90s, right? When I would say an index annuity or something, most people would have a question mark. What is that? So we would have to educate. Well, today, that's not the case. Index annuities have taken off. Billions and billions of dollars have been sold over the last few decades. And I've shared this many times on the show also. The knock on index annuity products has been poor performance. It's not the product's fault. You know, these products can do really poor. They can do really well, but it has to do with what index you're invested in. Just like if you invested in a stock, some stocks do really well, some do really poor. Same idea. It's not the stock market's fault. It's you chose a bad stock. It's not the index annuity's fault. You may not have chose it. Either you or the advisor chose a poor performing index, most likely. Or you've got caps that are restricting your upside growth too much, or your fees are too high. Like any other fund, if you had high fees, you wouldn't see much returns, or your participation rates are too low. So those are the things you have to consider, look at, and understand to understand how to maximize the returns. And that's one of my main goals. One of my primary goals with the show is to educate people. I mean, there are literally millions and millions of people who have owned annuities or still do, and they're suffering poor performance, majority of them, and they don't even know why. Most of the time when I talk to somebody, we're at least tripling their upside potential returns. And oftentimes I've seen cases, this isn't uncommon, where in the first year, we'll do an annual review and we'll see as much returns in the first year as they got in the previous decade. I mean, it's that dramatic of a difference. And again, it's understanding the indexes, which indexes perform, which ones don't, keeping the fees low or no fees, eliminating caps, or if you do have caps, so you can get unlimited upside, or if you do have caps, keep them as high as possible, 10% annual cap or higher, at least, okay? Fees should be 1% or lower annually. If they're higher than that, you're paying too much, most likely. If you got a cap that's less than 10% annually, it's way, way too low. And participation rates that need to be strong. And again, we have participation rates that are in the 100, 180% annually even. I mean, it's the golden era of fixed assets. It's the best time in 40 years. I can't say that enough. Point I was getting to earlier, I kind of got sidetracked a bit, sorry, is early in my career, we'd have to educate people. What is an index annuity? How does it work? Blah, blah, blah. And the main thing people were attracted to was the downside protection, which every product, every company still are, you know, the principal protection is great. And when you lock in a gain, that becomes your new principal. So each year you either stay the same or go up. You never go backwards. And that's a powerful principle. Takes the risk off the table, particularly for those that are more risk adverse, or maybe people that are nearing or in retirement, or want to take money from these accounts to supplement income, and they don't want to suffer, you know, a strong downturn because that could kill their retirement income. They're not in a position to go back to work and replace that. You know, if you're young and working, that's one thing, and your portfolio drops significantly. Yeah, it stinks, but you're not living off of it, so it's not devastating. And you're younger, you have time to wait for it to come back. Well, as we get older and we get into retirement, especially if we start taking money from these to supplement, a strong downturn devastates your portfolio. That could literally kill your retirement income. And if you're not in a position to go back to work to replace it, I mean, that's game over. You ran out of money before time. And that's one of the biggest fears of any retiree. So that was the real motivating reason for most, you know, majority of people, why they got these products and still do. The brokerage industry, Wall Street, all that for years and years fought. And there's still a few out there that still bash annuities. It's not very common anymore, but for years it was, even a couple of decades, they would talk about how bad they were or whatever. And it's kind of like the analogy I use. It's your competition beating bashing against you. So ironically, interestingly, is in the last few years, and particularly more and more brokerage firms in Wall Street, I guess they decided they couldn't beat it. So they're joining, you know, they can't beat them, join them, right? So they've started offering, initially they started offering some annuities, index products, limited offering. And now more recently, they've been adding more and more of these hybrid annuities. So the fight whether annuities are good or bad thing is pretty much over, except for a few holdouts out there. You still see a few, but the vast majority of Wall Street has now joined and finally said, hey, annuities are a good thing. Offer them to their clients. They're tired of fighting it. But they've gone, a lot of them, to these hybrid annuities. And again, what's a hybrid annuity? It's basically the same as an index annuity where you have the upside potential gains without the downside risk, but they added a little caveat. Instead of having zero downside risk, many of them offer, say, a 5 or 10 or 15, 20% downward maximum. So they put a floor on it and they open up the upside a little more is basically the argument. I have access to some of these hybrid annuities also. And when I look at these products, here's what's interesting. The argument they make is, hey, if we put a floor on there, but it's like, say, a negative 10%, to use an example, that allows us to give you a higher upside. Well, here's what I've done. I've done the comparisons and looked at them. And the reality is the index annuity products that are available today are so superior to where they were even 2 or 3 years ago that the traditional zero floor products with good indexes, low or no fees, you know, no caps, unlimited upside, and strong participation rates, their upside potential is even greater than the hybrid annuities. Now, there may be one out there I haven't seen yet. I'm not going to say every single one out there, but every single one I've looked at and compared, literally the traditional index annuity product with zero floor, which means your principal is guaranteed, you can't lose. And if it goes up, you lock in the gain, that becomes your new principal. the upside potential is higher than the hybrid products. Now, I don't know the reason behind it. I haven't really got to the bottom of that yet, but that's what I'm seeing in practice in the field when I'm comparing products. So if you have one of those hybrid annuities or considering one, and you're getting told the story that, hey, we can put a floor in it, but we're going to open the upside more because we're opening the, given a little bit of floor, before you decide to pull the trigger, or if you have one you want to compare, you can send me a statement or information on it, yourpersonalbank.com, and I'll show you index annuities with zero floor and a higher upside than the hybrid so far every single time. So there's a lot of things going on. It's an exciting time to be in the industry. As I've stated, it's the golden era of fixed assets. We're seeing the best returns, the best numbers we've seen in literally over 40 years. I'm having more fun than ever, and it's because I'm making a bigger difference than ever. It's always been good, don't get me wrong. But today, I'm able to show differences, again, most of the time, triple, three, and four, and five, even 10 times more potential upside returns than existing products that people already have. Or maybe they were looking at something before, or maybe they had it at some time before, had a poor performance experience. We can show stuff today that'll flat out blow your socks off. And if you're also concerned, in the last segment I shared with long-term care, we have life products that it can really give you tremendous living benefits that can pay for long-term expenses, terminal illness, or we have a bridge product that can double and triple or more even guaranteed. So if you have some health issues, you can still get some long-term care coverage or accelerate or multiply 2 and 3 times the amount of money available for long-term care. If you don't need it, the money still grew, still go to your heirs. You didn't lose it. So there's a lot of options, a lot of directions we can go to help address those needs too.
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4: Breaking news this hour at Town Hall. I'm Bob Agnew in Washington. People on the Big Island in Hawaii are preparing for a deluge of rain from Hurricane Nolo.
5: Residents of Hawaii's Big Island are bracing for another potentially catastrophic storm as Hurricane Nolo is expected to bring flash flooding and extreme surf while passing south of the islands over the weekend. The island is already saturated from previous storms. Nolo is forecast to intensify into a Category 3 hurricane or stronger on Saturday. Forecasters are warning the island could now see 10 to 15 inches of rain and 50-mile wind gusts. I'm Lisa Dwyer.
4: A new report says El Nino-driven extreme heat could kill nearly 500,000 people around the world by early next year. An analysis from the Climate Impact Lab shows the natural climate pattern, which typically increases global temperature, is fast becoming record-breakingly warm this year. The 2026 midterm campaign heating up. North Carolina was center stage this past week as Vice President J.D. Vance made a trip there to tell the people Democrats have allowed the institution that once protected American citizens fall into disarray.
6: Americans who were finishing school suddenly found themselves competing with 25 million illegal aliens.
4: Ukrainian President Vladimir Zelensky says President Trump approved Ukraine to build Patriot missiles with new agreements achieved this week at the United Nations in New York.
6: Zelensky posted on X with the news days after he met with President Trump at the United Nations General Assembly in New York. He said Trump made a final decision that Ukraine could receive licenses to produce the missiles. Zelensky warned nations at the UN about Russian President Vladimir Putin calling him patient zero as he spreads the infection of war across the world. Elsewhere, Zelensky said Russia has started to focus more on targeting Ukraine's data centers recently. I'm Chris Caraggio.
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4: More problems for troubled Volkswagen.
8: Volkswagen Group says it is recalling 2.86 million Volkswagen and Audi branded vehicles as a precautionary measure over a screw whose failure could cause a loss of steering. The affected vehicles are Volkswagen Tiguan, Touran, Golf, Golf Variant, and Caddy models built between September 2013 and July 2024, and Audi Q3 models made between October 2017 and May 2024. There have been no known incidents with damage to persons or properties, according to Germany's KBA Motor Vehicle Agency. Keith Peters reporting.
4: Comedian Carrot Top is recovering at home after being discharged from the hospital. People reports the Las Vegas comedian is with family and doing well. Carrot Top, whose real name is Scott Thompson, attempted suicide a week ago, and he was sent to the hospital at that time in critical condition. You'll find breaking news and analysis at townhall.com. The Senate held a hearing this week on men playing in women's sports, with all the transgender agenda happening in athletics. And Lainey Armistead is a former college female athlete who was impacted and had her case heard by the Supreme Court, in fact. She shared on Capitol Hill this week how she heard about males competing in girls' sports when she was still a student.
9: During my time there, I started hearing a troubling trend that started with the girls in Connecticut. I started hearing, and I couldn't even believe it was true, that they were losing competitions, that they were being bumped from podiums, and it didn't end in Connecticut. We have girls from all over the United States with similar stories.
4: And a big supporter of the female athletes, Senator Marsha Blackburn of Tennessee. She, along with former and current female athletes affected by the rules changes, also took part in a press conference to denounce Democrat efforts to weaken the protections around women in sports. You'll find more on these stories at townhall.com.
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12: High pressure covering the Pacific Northwest, and the rest of our weekend looks pretty good. Sunshine with a few clouds and mid-60s for the rest of today. Overnight, we're in the upper 40s with some clouds and then a mix of sun and clouds in the morning on Sunday, but we get a sunny afternoon, a little bit warmer, high around 70. You can always get the latest weather at theanswerportland.com. I'm meteorologist Steve Hamilton on AM 1640, The Answer.
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14: It's time for Grilling at the Green. Join Jeff Tracy as he explores the golfing lifestyle and tries to keep it in the short grass for the hackers, dew sweepers, and turf spankers. Here's Jeff.
15: Just open up the door and let's take good times in. Tomorrow's gonna be better than today.
16: Hey, everybody. Welcome to Grilling at the Green. I'm JT. We want to thank the folks at Birdie Ball for sponsoring this segment of the show. As always, if you've got limited space to practice in at home, I would recommend highly that you go to birdieball.com. They've got some great putting greens. They also have these little widgets, if you will. They call them clamshells that you can hit them. They'll go at a max about 40 yards, and they're great for working in your backyard or the park or wherever. Birdieball.com. Well, I got a great guest today for you, Rick Ward. That name may not just ring a great big bell with you, but it will by the time we're done with this show. Rick's a former NFL player. We're going to talk about that a little bit. And then he transitioned away from getting the snot beat out of him during NFL games to golf and worked his way up in the ranks. And now he's a golf fitter, a teacher, represents Richland. Just a good guy. And we came to find out that we live about 300 yards from each other. So, and I didn't know it, and I don't think he did either. Rick, welcome. Well,
17: thank you very much. Glad to be here.
16: Yeah. So let's talk about NFL a little bit and growing up. And you probably didn't think about NFL and then, you know, transitioning to golf later on when you were growing up. What was it like? You grew up in Eastern Oregon. Is that correct?
17: No, I went to Eastern Oregon in college, and that's an interesting story. But I grew up in Roseburg, Oregon, played football for the legendary Thurman Bell, who just went into the Oregon Sports Hall of Fame for one of the most winningest high school coaches. And he coached 50 years at Roseburg High School.
16: Wow.
17: Yeah. Wow. But when I was a junior in high school at Roseburg, I had a really severe knee injury. Multiple reconstructions to ligaments and tendons and hamstring and whatnot. And so I didn't get recruited to anywhere for college. And so frustrating, but Eastern Oregon, little school in the Grand over there, which I didn't even know existed at the time, said, hey, we want you to come and do track for us, you know, because I was a high jumper. And I said, well, do you have a football team? And they said, yeah, we got a football team. And I said, this is really simple. If I can play football, then I'll come and run track. And so they said yes, and the rest is history, and ended up being a national leader in punting. And they got signed by the Redskins and then went to the Bears and Bengals after that. So, you know, as a junior in high school, I didn't think I was going to be doing anything. And halfway through the senior year, was hoping to be able to go somewhere. So I'm pretty lucky, really. Quite blessed, and it's been a really good life I've had in and out of football.
16: So was it a big, if you will, culture shock to you, Rick, when you went to the NFL versus LeGrand?
17: Yes, absolutely. You know, back in that time, we're talking about a long time ago.
16: Well, yeah. Previous century, like me.
17: So. Yeah, like 80, you know, 4, 85, 86, you know, that kind of thing. I would, and back then everything culturally was different, but it was either, you know, you were good enough or the coaches didn't care to look at the next guy, right? It was like, there wasn't any of this, we're going to take care of you. We love you. You're part of our group. It was like, do your job or you're gone, you know, we would be in meetings and, you know, there'd be guys in the meeting smoking a cigarette and I'd be like, what? Where am I? You know what I mean?
16: Yeah.
17: Because it was full on adult grown men doing what they want to do. But it was a lot of fun. I was very proud to be honored and to be able to be a part of things as little of the time as I did. But the other thing is we didn't make much money back then. You know, I think my first contract was for $50,000, you know, and today it's like nothing. So it was a different world all the way around.
16: I know I had Neil Lomax on the show a few weeks ago, and of course we all followed his career being at Portland State and doing great things and setting passing records and blah, blah, blah. And he asked me, he goes, you know what my signing bonus was in whenever it was 1986 or something like that. And I said, nah, I'm guessing like $35,000-$40,000. He goes a little higher than that, but it was $100,000,
17: which was big money back then.
16: And he goes, now you can't even get the guys to pick up the phone for that kind of money.

0: But I'm glad I didn't because I never got hurt again, and I punted and kicked and then mostly punt and kick off in the NFL.
1: Did well, now you got kickers like what's his name for pace for the Chief Buckner. I mean, that guy can hit him from, you know, 70 yards out almost. How was your range in those days?
0: Well, you know, in a game, the longest field goal I made in a game at Eastern was 49 yards. And I did that three times, actually. But I did have an 82-yard punt at Eastern Oregon, which was a record for a very long time. But you might remember a guy named Kevin Butler.
1: Yep.
0: Kevin Butler was with the Bears. We were together there for a little bit. And he could maybe make a 70-yarder, you know, but he never did. You know, game time is different. And sure. The reason it's different is it used to be the rule was you had to kick a brand new ball that wasn't, you know, still had the wax on it. Now they're greasing those balls up and putting them in the dryer and running them and wearing them in. And if you can see the difference on TV, they're dark brown. They look like they got mink oil or something on them.
1: Right.
0: And back in my day, they had a bag of brand new balls come right out of the plastic, and they were a little harder to kick, to be honest. I mean, a lot harder, actually. And I think that has a little bit to do with these guys. But, you know, you got Cam Little at Jacksonville kicking a 70-plus yarder already in the preseason. And I think that 70-yard thing is going to happen. Little bit about these young guys are so good now compared to years ago. And then also the fact that the balls get treated and they're easier to hit.
1: You know, well, when I played, which was about in your era, not in NFL or anything, just in school.
0: Yeah.
1: You know, it was kind of like, can anybody kick a ball? You know, we didn't have a punter. We didn't have a kickoff specialist. We didn't have any of that. It was just kind of like, Tracy, get over here and see if you can kick this more than 20 yards, you know, type thing. But now everybody's so specialized. And then, of course, we've had so many people that you see in the NFL, they kick it kind of soccer style. Nobody just lines up straight behind it much anymore and boots it. They're all coming in and kicking it at a 45 or whatever. And like I said, a lot of them came from the soccer world, and they're making good money for booting a ball.
0: Absolutely. Absolutely. It's interesting because, you know, back in the day, a lot of guys kicked with a straight toe shoe, you know, that old square toe shoe.
1: That old Dempsey looking thing.
0: Yeah, he was the one that held the record for many, many, many years. But now the NFL has made that illegal, saying that that's an illegal piece of equipment, not your natural foot, you know.
1: Right.
0: So it was sort of like adjust to that, you know. And when I was young, a lot of guys kicked with the straight shoe. You went and bought a straight shoe and see who could punch it through. But the game has changed so much, and these guys nowadays, they are, you know, they're athletes. I mean, a lot of people think, oh, the punters and kickers are not athletes. Well, I'm 6'3" and 230 pounds, you know, and I'm a punter, and people say, what? You're so big. You can't be a punter. But the average punter in the NFL is 6'4", 225.
1: Yeah. Yeah, absolutely. Yeah.
0: Kickers are a little smaller.
1: Yeah. We're going to take a break. We're going to be back with Rick Ward. We're going to talk about golf coming up. Imagine that. Stay with us.
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8: Welcome back to Grilling at the Green. I'm JT. We've got Rick Ward with us today. I'd like to thank the folks at Snell Golf. They've got a new PR3 and PR4, and I've been playing the PR3s. And they're MTB Blacks. They put a limited edition of those out there. So go to snellgolf.com. We're talking with Rick Ward, who had, what'd you, 3 years, 4 years in the NFL?
9: 4 years off and on.
8: Yeah.
9: Yep. Yep. One with the Redskins, one at the Bears, and two at the Bengals.
8: So what made you decide to walk away from that?
9: Well, I honestly got cut, you know, and I had the bad injury as a youngster. And so I had, you know, got some big scars on that knee, and I think it affected choices. And also the thing is back in the day, if you went 5 years, you got a pension. So, you know, it's a business. And so they look at, okay, we got Rick here. He's got a bad knee. He's a pretty damn good kicker, punter, but man, we could get a young guy out of UCLA or Arkansas or somewhere and then have to pay him a pension. And so I went through phases of working out with different teams, but I think I had that against me in terms of take me on now and you pay me a pension. And I think a lot of guys, you know, go out at 4 years because of that.
8: Well, yeah, now you've got these $110, $120 million contracts and they're trading them and nobody wants to get stuck with that if they're not sure. And like you said, it's business, but it's always kind of fascinating to me of how you're a star one day and then by the end of the season, you're sitting on the bench getting slivers.
9: Yeah. Oh, yeah. Jerry Glanville was quite a character and his famous saying was the NFL is not for long.
8: So when you left the NFL and you did some coaching, not at the NFL level, I don't think, but at lower in high school and maybe college and that type of stuff. Was that a fairly easy transition for you?
9: You know, it was because of my sort of history in the NFL, you know, it was easy to get people to talk to me about, and I ended up going to Weber State University and coaching with Mike Price for a couple of years. And then I was making $13,000 a year coaching football. And I went back to the high school level at Lake Ridge and went back to Lewis and Clark College with Tom Smythe, who's another really famous, you know, Oregon high school coach, and then spent some and was at McNary as well. And all that time that I was at the high school level, I coached golf and loved golf all the way. I built my own clubs and it's just a love that I had, you know, and at the end of my coaching career, I retired about 5 years ago. I got bored in about 20 minutes and said to John Grothy at Willamette Valley, hey, put me to work with your juniors. I've been coaching golf for 25 years, you know, give me something to do. And right after that, he said, hey, you know, we'd like to see you get your PGA and be an assistant pro here and that kind of thing. And also during that time, I got my TrackMan certification. You know what a TrackMan is?
8: Yeah.
9: So, because my love was always to do the fitting, you know, versus running tournaments and things like that and teaching. And so, I transitioned out to Rock Creek Country Club with Blake Netter, who was the first assistant there. And, I do fittings there with almost every manufacturer. We have a simulator and I give some lessons and things like that. And I have a website, rlwardfittings.com, and people can sign up for a fitting that way. And then I also do fittings for Srixon because I'm on their staff. I'm a Srixon staffer. And I have to tell you, I'm on that staff because I like the product. And
8: sure.
9: This weekend, I'm at Charbonneau, and then I'll be at, you know, Oregon Golf Club in Columbia Edgewater and down in Medford and up. And I'll be all over the place over the next few weeks. And so people can go on the Srixon website. Those fittings are free for just Srixon stuff. But if someone wants a fitting, and they want to try out most of the manufacturers as they go through the fitting, they can do that through my website.
8: That's good. Did you play golf as a kid?
9: No.
8: When did you pick it up?
9: Okay. So this is a really interesting story. I was with the Bengals and coach says, hey, Coach White says, hey, we're going to a fundraiser at Jack's course up in Mirfield. And, you know, you're going to play golf with a group of people. You're going to represent us and, you know, all that stuff. I said, Coach, I've never played golf in my life. He says, yeah, just smile and wear your Bengals shirt and be nice to everybody and sign their autographs. He goes, it's all good. So I go to this tournament and I get my first kind of sense of golf. And Johnny Bench won the long drive. He was, and I got enamored by that. And I go to Weber State, and there's a ex-player alum at Weber State that owned Carbon Fiber Golf Products, which is a golf shaft company in Ogden, Utah. And he builds me a 50-inch driver with a 7-degree loft on it and starts teaching me long drive. So I did that for a little while, taught me how to build my own clubs. And then I was really self-taught for many, many, many years. And when I got my knee replaced a year ago, and so I'm transitioning through that, which has been interesting for my golf game. But
8: oh, I understand. I'm the proud owner of two of them. So.
9: Oh, you got two of them. Yeah. Yeah, that's quite a process, isn't it?
8: Yeah, it is. Yeah. And it's, you know, it's not for the faint of heart. I'm going to soapbox a little bit here, Rick, just real quick before we get a break. But it's not for the faint of heart, not because of the discomfort, but because of the way, I mean, that there's plenty of that, but it's not worse than it was before they put the thing in there. But trying to figure out your movement mechanics afterwards.
9: Yeah.
8: And it's been coming on 2 years since my second one, and I'm now starting to be able to move my knees and legs and stuff in the golf swing. It takes a while.
9: It does. You know, you get a knee replacement, you have a new relationship with staircases going downstairs.
8: Yeah, you do. That's the God's honest truth. It really does. We're going to take another break. We're going to come back and talk more about artificial knees and other things here on Grilling in the Green with Rick Ward right after this.
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14: With SRN News, I'm Mary Rose. President Trump flew to Knoxville today to attend a college football game between the Volunteers and the Texas Longhorns. Before departing, the president spoke briefly to reporters outside the White House. He touched on a variety of topics, including the Iran war and the visit of China's president. The president said he is rejecting Iran's offer to make a deal to reopen the Strait of Hormuz to commercial shipping. He said he would like to make a deal, but called Iran's terms unacceptable. And a rare September nor'easter is gaining strength as it moves closer to the New York coast. The powerful storm is packing wind gusts near 60 miles per hour and 12-foot waves that threaten coastal flooding. Parts of New York and New Jersey are under a state of emergency, and hundreds of flights have been canceled. This is SRN News.
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17: You know, Ronald Reagan believed self-government required something that government could never replace, responsibility in the hands of the people. In his 1981 inaugural address, Reagan warned against the idea that America had become too complicated, to be governed by its citizens. Reagan asked, if no one among us is capable of governing himself, then who among us has the capacity to govern someone else? For Reagan, limited government was not about having no government. It was about remembering where responsibility begins, with individuals, families, communities, and the people themselves. Because when government assumes every responsibility, citizens gradually surrender their own. Self-government asks more of us than dependence ever will. And freedom requires a people willing to govern themselves before asking government to do it for them.
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21: Larry Elder sees bickering from the media.
22: The White House Correspondents TV pool that covers events for President Trump on a rotating basis, they say they will stop covering those events because of the White House's ban of CNN from acting as a member of that pool. So, let me get this straight. They're angry at Trump, and they feel that Trump is denying access to the media. 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
8: Welcome back to Grilling at the Green. I'm JT. We're talking with Rick Ward today. Don't forget, we're part of the Golf News Net, besides all the podcast platforms and radio stations, but we're a proud part of Golf News Net radio on iHeart, and you can hear this show on Fridays and Sundays there. So Rick and I were talking about new knees. and for the demographic of the audience of this show, it's a relevant subject. I can tell you that. And when you said you have a new relationship with stairs, that's the truth, especially especially going downstairs for
9: down.
8: Me.
9: Okay. Going up is okay, but down is a whole different deal.
8: Yeah. I find myself kind of walking sideways sometimes, not anymore, but at first, like a crab a little bit, because you know, just weird things. And I guarantee you, you will not skip down the steps anymore.
9: Nope. It'll have your full attention.
8: That it does. But like I said, I'm 3 years in on the first one and 2 years in on the second one. And now it's working great. And I see improvement all the time. And I never just sat around. I did all the PT and was always moving and outside doing stuff. But it takes a while.
9: It does.
8: Just takes a while. So let's get back to talking a little more serious about golf for a second, Rick.
9: Sure.
8: You know, we get bombarded with the consumer with get a proper fitting. And I agree. Okay. Mm-hmm. But sometimes I think that bombardment can be a bit overwhelming to the average consumer. So how does a person in with your advice and your knowledge now, how does a person go and select somebody to get fitted for? Because I've had several fittings, a couple of them just to see what they were all about. And a couple of the people were really good, really nice and all that. And other ones were more like, well, this is just what you need.
9: Yeah. So the golf fitting thing has changed an awful lot. So I'm 6'3" and my pro at Rock Creek, Blake Netters, he's probably 5'8". Okay. Used to be you'd go to G.I. Joe's and somebody would say, oh, these are for you. And they'd give Blake at 5'8" the same clubs that they'd give me at 6'3". And right. That's changed. I mean, there's so much that we can do now with loft and lie, with shaft flex, with launch angles and everything else that can help the average person. So it comes down to, you know, what you want out of that, experience. So, for example, you go to a big box retailer, and I'm not going to mention names right now, sure. But you got, you know, three people lined up waiting to get in. And it's more of a push and it's like, hey, are you going to buy this? Cause this guy wants to hit it too. It's that kind of thing, you know,
8: mm-hmm.
9: Can be that kind of thing.
8: Yes.
9: What I feel like we do a better job with is you're one-on-one with me and the simulator and the track man, one-on-one. Nobody's watching. They hit a bad shot. Nobody cares. Right. Cause the nervousness comes. You're trying to hit it good and you're skunking the ball and you get all frustrated. And if you're at the big box store, you're just going to walk out and say, I can't do this. Right. A one-on-one deal is really nice in that you can take a deep breath and relax and realize there's no judgment from the fitter. And the best thing for me is my job is to find the best club for you. That's it. I'm not trying to sell you clubs. We will offer you a fair price if you want it, but I get paid. Basically what I'm doing is finding the best club for you. That's my whole goal in the thing.
8: Yeah.
9: I think that's really important because some fitters also are affiliated with a certain club. They make more money if they sell a certain club, that kind of thing. So you want to watch out for that stuff. And then the other side of it is the Srixon thing. I'm at X Country Club. So let's say I'm at Oregon Golf Club and people can sign up and come out and hit all the Srixon stuff. They're not going to hit Callaways and Titleists and others, but they hit the Srixon stuff. And that's a sort of brand perspective. Our product, Srixon, has been awesome. You know, Ryan Fox won the British Open using our new stuff. And that new stuff just came out. So all brand new stuff.
8: Well, one of the things that I'll tell you a quick story.
9: Yeah.
8: I got invited to, and again, no names, but I got invited mm-hmm. to a new store that specializes in fitting. Okay. Mm-hmm. And I'll just leave it at that. So the guy that invited me, Bruce Furman, who I know very well and used to be part of the show and coached me for a while and all that. And I really like Bruce. They wanted him to come and see, cause it was kind of not a grand opening, but they were pretty new in the area. Right. So he says, why don't you come and I want to see how they do things and you'll be the guinea pig. And I'm like, I'm like your worst player. And he goes, no, no, no. So we go there. So we go and Bruce is sitting back there. He never passes judgment or anything. And the young guy who's helping me, he's like always trying to change heads in this. And I'm sculling him like crazy because it was prior to my knees being done. Oh, you know, I'm not making excuses. I'm just stating the facts. And so
9: you're talking to a guy who understands that.
8: Yeah. And so I'm doing all this and the guy's writing stuff and typing stuff in, and he's looking at the numbers, and they really don't explain the numbers to you on the bottom, right? And because I think you have choices of what you can put up there and what you can show people. You can show them everything or minimal or whatever, but that really did not get explained. The bottom line, Rick, is at the end of the session, he hands me a folder, and I thanked him. And I opened it up, and it was basically like, you need this new $700 driver.
9: Mm-hmm.
8: And this is what it is. Now, I didn't go for that. And of course, I didn't buy it. But I was like, if that was the whole focus of that whole session, a lot of people are going to come away either disheartened, because it was, you could kind of look at that same driver with this pretty much the same specs and buy it online for about $300 cheaper too, if you would.
9: Yeah.
8: All right. And so I'm like, that's my hesitancy of, again, big box stores. You go in, and even though it wasn't a store, it was all golf centric, but
9: yeah,
8: it really opened my eyes to the way some of these are conducting their business.
9: Yes. Yes. So there's a whole bunch of things that go through my head there. So I'll try to get through them. But the first thing is people go online and they see a set of irons and they go, gosh, I'd really like that. They're only this much. And then they find out that they're last year's model, or they're a stock shaft that it doesn't fit them. You just have to be sure of what you're buying. Also, the other thing that we've seen in the industry of late, like everything else in this world, is you buy a Scotty Cameron putter online and you get it and it's fake. It's a copy. You know what I'm saying?
8: Yeah.
9: So
8: yeah.
9: You really got to be careful about that. But you really want a fitter that shows you when you're hitting your club what your numbers are on the TrackMan. You know, your club head speed, your launch angle, your descent angle, all of those things. And if they're not explaining that to you, it's not going to make sense to you why you should buy that club. Drivers, gosh, remember when they went to $300? Everybody thought, what is this world coming to? Drivers are $300. Yeah. And now the shafts are $300 on some of these drivers. And, you know, a new, I go into big box stores and look around at retail pricing just so I'm aware, you know, and I
8: share
9: a name brand driver with a premium shaft that was $989, you know. So you really have to pay attention to what you're getting and why that club is better for you, not just, hey, this is the best club for you. Have them take the time to go through those numbers. When you're fitting a driver, there's some very specific spin, launch, and other things that other, you know, specifications that, and then you see the distance at when you hit those parameters. So the distance doesn't come without the right shaft. I get guys all the time that say, hey man, I just want to hit it 10 or 15 or 20 more yards, you know, find me a shaft that'll do that. And I'll have to tell you that it's like any other sport. You got to do some other things. You got to stretch and you got to work on your stability and you got to work out.
8: As I'm reaching for the WD-40 for my knees. Anyway, we got to take another break with Rick Ward. We'll be back in just a minute. Don't go away.
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8: Welcome back to Grilling at the Green. I'm JT. We've got Rick Ward with us today. Speaking of OGA, which Rick and I both, well, he lives on the course and I live a couple blocks away from it. But it's a great course. If you're from Oregon, I invite you to come and play at OGA. And if you're not from Oregon and you come to the area, take a minute. Everybody always wants to go to Bandon. I get that. The Mecca, you know, the West Coast Mecca of golf and blah, blah, blah. But you might be overlooking a fun time if you don't stop by and play around at OGA. So that's what I'm getting.
9: Yeah, I got to say that too. You know, this golf course, I live here and I play here. You got great folks up there. And the golf course layout is a lot of fun. It's challenging. It's not the easiest golf course to play, but the greens and the conditions are really awesome for a public golf course. And, you know, value wise, it's wonderful. And if you haven't played it, get out and play it because it's worth it. You'll find that you'll play it again and again.
8: Yeah. And I'm going to warn you that fourth hole can really mess with your brain.
9: Yes, sir. There are some tough golf holes here. Yes.
8: Yeah. Yeah. Don't, it's a beautiful setting and a beautiful picture. And if you see the aerial view, you're going to go, that doesn't look too tough. Think again, partner. That's what I'm getting.
9: It will test all levels of players.
8: Why do you think I've got Snell Golf for a sponsor? I go through at least a ball or two on that hole every round.
9: Yeah, it's true.
8: How do you think we've got a few minutes here, and we'll pick this up in the after hours too, Rick? But how do you think overall the technology of clubs and shafts and everything, and is that keeping up? Or is it surpassed the average golfer? You know, there's a 1 or 2% at the top, and then you've got probably another 5 or 10% that are, you know, single digits below 5, whatever. Mm-hmm. And then there's the rest of us mere mortals that are anywhere between 10 and 400, you know, type thing. So
9: you know, I think I have a lot of old golf clubs just because of my years of, you know, building and stuff. And if you want a real test, grab yourself a set of old Wilson staffs and then take them out there with one of these new cavity back, you know, and you'll see the technology, the difference. It's amazing. I still have people, though, that come in. They say, hey, I'd like to, my clubs are, you know, old, and I just want to see what the new stuff does. And there's times when we go through a fitting and it's like, well, you're hitting that club just as good as you are the new one. And you may want to buy new clubs because this one's all scarred up and beat up and all that, but there's still some clubs within the last 20 years that can compete. But, you know, back in the day when we used, golf heads that were very small,
8: right?
9: Okay, the margin for error was much different. And, you know, guys in my day hitting long drive were hitting, you know, 330, 340 yards with a 50-inch shaft and a, you know, 7-degree TaylorMade with the dimples on it. If you're as old as we are, you remember this with
8: the
9: on them. But now these guys are hitting it, you know, on the tour, they're hitting it 380 yards, and the equipment is just that good. And they're also talking now, you know, with RNA and of breaking these golf balls down, because the golf balls are so much better that they just fly much farther. And I think that we're going to see that pretty soon, where they start saying, okay, we're going to restrict these golf balls, and we can't have guys hitting 8 irons 200 yards, right? You see that on the tour. Now, of course, those guys bend their lofts a little bit, but still they hit it a lot.
8: Yeah, they do. They do. Because they're, like you said earlier, they're athletes, and they train, and they do that. And they'll figure out a way, if they roll the golf ball back 10 yards, they'll figure out a way to get that 10 yards back.
9: Yep.
8: And Jeff and Rick probably won't be able to figure that out. Or will we even waste time trying, you know?
9: Right. Like
8: that.
9: So, yeah, no doubt.
8: Rick, one more time here before we run out of time. How can people find you or at least get online and spy on you?
9: We have a website, RL Ward Fittings, rlwardfittings.com. And you can go on there My contact information is there, email, phone number. You can book a fitting. You can book a lesson. And it's at Rock Creek, but I also do fittings at OGA here for Srixon. And yep. Those are on the Srixon website. So just track me down if you have questions, and I'd be happy to help you out.
8: Great. Rick Ward, thank you very much. We're a little late, so my producers are going to yell at me, but that is absolutely no news on that deal. So we'll be back next week, and Rick's going to stick around for after hours. So as I always say, go out, play some golf, have some fun, but try to be kind out there, will you? See you next week.
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28: News this hour from Town Hall. I'm Mary Rose. The fight over non-citizen voting just moved at the high court. Willie Nelson has the details.
29: The Supreme Court has cleared the Trump administration to use a federal citizenship check system on voter rolls ahead of November. The saved database was blocked by a lower court. The justices paused that order, a temporary win for President Trump's push to stop non-citizen voting. States can use a tool to verify citizenship. The larger case is still alive. Willie Nelson, the White House.
28: Ukrainian President Zelensky says President Trump approved Ukraine to build Patriot missiles with concrete agreements between Kyiv and Washington.
30: Zelensky posted on X with the news days after he met with President Trump at the United Nations General Assembly in New York. He said Trump made a final decision that Ukraine could receive licenses to produce the missiles. Zelensky warned nations at the UN about Russian President Vladimir Putin calling him patient zero as he spreads the infection of war across the world. Elsewhere, Zelensky said Russia has started to focus more on targeting Ukraine's data centers recently. I'm Chris Caraggio.
28: Chinese President Xi Jinping returned to Beijing following his state visit to Washington, D.C. He held meetings with President Trump over the last 2 days to discuss a range of topics, including trade and artificial intelligence. In a post on Truth Social this afternoon, the president said Xi's visit was one of friendship, strength, and success for both China and the USA. The president added he will visit Xi in China in November. The president of Iran says he wants a deal with the U.S. before November's midterms. Iranian president spoke to reporters at the U.N. on Thursday, and he said he would like the U.S. to return to the memorandum of understanding that was signed in June before the upcoming elections. More on these stories at townhall.com.
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28: Microsoft co-founder Bill Gates says Congress needs to regulate the development of artificial intelligence. In an NBC Meet the Press interview set to air Sunday, Gates said that no one thinks self-regulation is enough.
3: You need law enforcement and the politicians to get into the discussion about what safeguards and monitoring look like. And that has to be a required thing.
28: Several other big names in the AI industry have made similar claims, warning that the current pace of AI development could have dangerous consequences. Gates said safeguards and monitoring could be put into place without dramatically slowing development. Getting more REM sleep may do more than improve memory. A new study in PLOS Medicine found more REM sleep is linked to a lower risk of 83 diseases, including heart failure, dementia, and Parkinson's. Breaking news, townhall.com. Wall Street closed higher to wrap up a positive week.
12: Stocks rallied as oil prices eased and treasury yields pulled back. A surge in technology shares, including Microsoft and Meta Platforms, added lift to markets as all three major indexes posted weekly gains. At the closing bell, the Dow Jones Industrial Average gained 478 points to 51,828. The S&P 500 added 39 points to 7743. The NASDAQ rose 129 points to 2768. I'm Levon Putney.
28: Consumer sentiment hit a four-month low in September. The University of Michigan's final reading for the month fell on concerns over high prices and worries about the economy. The survey noted declines across most age and income groups. Year-ahead inflation expectations rose to 4.6%, which is a significant jump from before the Iran conflict began in February. More on these stories at
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13: High pressure covering the Pacific Northwest, and the rest of our weekend looks pretty good. Sunshine with a few clouds and mid-60s for the rest of today. Overnight, we're in the upper 40s with some clouds and then a mix of sun and clouds in the morning on Sunday, but we get a sunny afternoon, a little bit warmer, high around 70. You can always get the latest weather at theanswerportland.com. I'm meteorologist Steve Hamilton on AM 1640, The Answer.
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0: and we do welcome you to the CNC Auto Show. I'm Avery Clements here with my co-host David Clark and Jamie Bridges.
1: Good morning.
0: I missed that, Jamie. You were saying what kind of vehicle was coming in?
1: Oh, it's a Karmann Ghia.
0: A Karmann Ghia. And the reason that she was talking is we're at the Polish and Parts car show here.
1: And I wasn't paying attention.
2: Jamie's trying to take the starlight already. It's early in the morning.
0: Yes, she was. She jumped right in there, and she is ready. Yes, we are on the road again.
2: On the road.
0: Yeah, on the road again. And this time, again, we're at the we're at the Polish and Parts event here downtown Augusta, Georgia, right across the street from the VA Medical Center. And this is one of my favorite car shows.
1: It is?
0: Yeah, it is.
2: Got some interesting cars out here for sure.
0: Well, look what's pulling in. I don't even have any idea what that thing is. And I'll just try to describe it for the listeners. And it is a Opel GT front with a truck-looking rear, possibly a Corvette-looking rear end. Oh, Bradley GT. Okay, I have seen
2: that. I was going to say, it looked like a speed racer vehicle.
0: Yeah, they're a kit car. Okay, so, we're located at 919 15th Street. And again, that's across the street from the VA hospital. And we will be having a lot of fun here today because they have such a mixture of different cars here.
2: Oh yeah,
0: when we have one here, and we'll be talking to some different guests because we love to see their thoughts. Want to mention see their thoughts. We want to hear what they have to say about their vehicle. Okay, so we have Mario Chavez here, and he has a 65 Cobra replica.
3: Yes, sir.
0: Mario, what made you choose that car?
3: It's been a bucket list for me for a lot of years. I actually have a diecast model of this exact car that's been sitting over my desk for the last 25 years. And 3 years ago, I was finally able to get it and a bucket list kind of thing. So,
2: man, that's beautiful.
3: Thank you.
0: That's an amazing story. So you had a diecast of this car.
3: Yes, sir.
0: And you wanted it.
3: Yes, sir.
0: And so you got it. How long have you owned the car?
3: I've had it for about 3 years.
0: 3 years.
3: Yeah, yeah. It took about a year and a half to get it built. I spec'd it out with Backdraft down in Florida, and they built it, and I had the engine built up in North Carolina, Prestige, those guys up there, and shipped it down there, and they installed it in Backdraft and put about 100 miles on it and worked all the bugs out and then shipped it up to me.
0: And what type engine is that?
3: It's a 351. It's a stroke to a 427.
1: Wow.
3: Yeah, yeah. Pull about 500 horsepower on the dyno.
0: Wow.
1: 500
0: in that little small car.
3: Yes, sir. Yes, sir. The thing weighs about 2,400 pounds.
2: It'll put you in your seat.
3: Absolutely.
1: And
3: you'll wind up facing the wrong way real quick.
0: Now, as far as going down the road and driving this, I mean, you drove it here.
3: Yes, sir.
0: That was not a trailer-type vehicle.
3: I don't trailer it anywhere. I drive it as much as I can. I don't believe in trailering it.
0: What's it feel like going down the interstate with that vehicle, with the wind blowing past you and all?
3: Nothing like it in the world. Nothing like it in the world. It's a unique experience, and it's no radio, no air conditioning. It doesn't have anything that it didn't come with originally.
2: So your hair in the wind.
3: Absolutely.
2: There you go.
3: Yeah, that's how I lost it all.
0: What's your favorite memory of that in that car that has to do with that car?
3: Just driving it, right? Just the enjoyment of driving it and just taking it out on the weekends, and it's just fun. It's just a fun car to drive.
0: Yeah. Do you go to a lot of car shows?
3: I do. I try to. Yeah. Yeah. When I'm in town, I do. I enjoy it. I like seeing all the different kinds of cars, and there's so much variety around here. And you go to a car show, and you've been to so many of them in the area, and every once in a while, there's cars that you've never seen before.
0: Yeah. Yeah.
2: So does your wife like to ride around in it with you?
3: Not as much. It messes up her hair too much.
0: There you go. Yeah. Well, I've had many, many convertibles. And my wife, before we got married, she loved riding a convertible. We get married, and she don't ride in a convertible very much.
3: I did get a soft top for it, just for her.
0: Uh-huh.
3: So she would ride with me. It's been on the car once since I owned it. So.
1: Oh, no.
0: So, do you go to very many car shows?
3: I do. I go to a few in the area. Been to some in Savannah, So I try to get out as much as I can.
4: There you go.
2: You take it down to the strip? We've been to Caroline Dragster. Have you run it down the dragway yet?
3: It's a cruiser. I'm not going to race it. I'm not going to track it. I'm not going to do anything like that. I just enjoy driving it.
2: Don't test the engine out.
3: I've opened it up a little bit on I-20, but
2: that's enough.
3: Yeah, that's enough. That's
2: gotta
3: enough.
2: Got to watch for those flock cameras while you're out there doing that.
3: Yeah, exactly.
1: Oh, my gosh.
0: Well, Barry, I got to ask this question. If somebody was to offer you twice what you have invested in it right now, would you take it?
3: Absolutely, because I can just buy another one. I just buy another one to make some money.
2: Smart man.
0: Because you'll find another one somewhere.
1: Oh, yeah.
3: I can spec another one out and have it in a year and a half. Absolutely.
0: Fantastic.
2: Everything's got a price tag here.
3: Absolutely. Everything's for sale, right?
2: There you go, all the time.
3: That's right. As long as I can get another one, I'm good.
2: There you go.
0: Now, the Polished Parts Car Show, this is, again, one of my favorite ones for many reasons. It has to do with Project Lifting Spirits, which helps the veterans a huge amount, so I love that part. But also, there is such a wide variety of cars. For instance, Mario's car, which is a 65 Cobra replica, but like coming in now, I guess that's like a 65 Galaxy, and then we got a Toyota. It's just such a mixture of different cars come here.
3: That's what I like about it. You see so much different variety. It's not just muscle cars. It's everything.
1: Yeah, it's everything. There's motorcycles.

0: beautiful thing to watch and see the pieces of metal also when they get done. They could,
1: his business card he'd cut out of a thin sheet of steel.
0: He did. He'd give you a business card and it's made of metal with his stuff cut in there.
2: That's awesome.
1: Really neat. I still have it from last year.
0: It is pretty neat.
2: Yeah, it's one of those ones you hang on to.
1: Yeah.
0: And there's a lot of things to do with veterans. There's a State Farm tent going up there. And what I really kind of like about this car show is a lot of car shows don't start until later in the morning, like 10 o'clock, 11 o'clock, 12 o'clock. They start early here, and even though the car show hadn't even started, it's already starting to fill up with cars.
1: Yeah. It's a nice it's too hot down here, to, I think, for a 2 o'clock in the afternoon car show.
2: You'd
1: be roasted.
0: Well, you know, Jamie was a judge last year at this at this car show. What was that like, Jamie?
1: It was very hot. It was very hot.
0: Yeah.
1: But there were so many cars that showed up last year. It took us a couple hours to go through and judge everything and look. And it was just the heat, because it was around noon when we went finished, and it's a parking lot. There was no relief from the shade, so it was a lot. I was quite sweaty.
0: So being the judge is not as easy as it looks.
1: It was not. That's the hard thing, is because everybody's poured their heart and soul into these cars, and they want to tell you about the car, and I want to stand there and listen, but there's a time frame.
0: Yeah, you have to keep moving.
1: Yeah, and that was the hard part, because I want to look at your picture that you brought, and I want you to tell me what you did, but it's the time
0: constraint. Mario, do the people, when they're having their car judged, do they kind of try to treat the judges pretty nice when they come by? And
3: Most of the time, you don't even know you're being judged.
1: Yeah.
3: Because there's so many people walking around just looking at the car.
0: And they might be posing as a regular person looking at it.
3: Yeah.
0: Boom.
3: Yeah, yeah. Most of the time, you don't even
0: judge.
3: Know. Absolutely.
0: On there.
4: So, is this your first, show car?
3: Yeah. Okay. It is.
4: So, have you always been into car shows and stuff?
3: I've always been into cars.
4: Okay.
3: Finally got to the point in my life that I can actually have the time to have a car and be able to enjoy it and you know, play with it. And
4: so, did you ever, so before now, you never tinkered with cars or did anything on your own?
3: I did. I'm an aircraft mechanic by trade, so okay. I've always tinkered with something.
4: There you go.
3: I had a Challenger before this one. I thought was pretty nice.
4: There you go. It was a little quick.
3: A little quick. Yeah. Not as quick as this one, but it was pretty quick.
4: There you go.
3: Yeah.
0: I worked on airplanes at one time also. I worked on the F-4s. They were old when I was working on them, but that's what I ended up with.
3: Yeah.
0: But the beautiful airplane.
3: Yeah, absolutely. Absolutely. Yeah.
0: I love aviation also. There's a lot of things. I had an aircraft one time. Yeah. Okay. Mario, you have been fantastic being here with us. And I'm going to tell you, that is one beautiful vehicle.
3: Well, I appreciate it. Thank you very much.
0: That.
3: Thank you for having me.
0: And I want to say thank you to you and all the others out here that bring these cars, that make them look so good, shine them up and get them ready, and come share them with the others that are here for us to see, because things like that, it brings me a lot of an enjoyment, and I know it does a lot of other people also. So thank you very much.
3: Well, thank you. Appreciate you having me.
0: And we'll be right back with more the CNC Auto Show.

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0: We are back with more of the CNC Auto Show, and I'm David. I'm here with Aaron and Jamie, and we are at the Polishing Parts Car Show.
1: Yes.
0: And as this song says, can I drive your car? I don't know that anybody out here is going to let us just go drive their car. But what an unbelievable time we're having right now. These cars are beautiful.
2: Yes.
1: Yeah, amazing cars coming in the door. And I'm going to throw a tech tip quiz out. Now, I'm not sure if the phones are working today or not, but if you try and you get through and answer it, that's good. If you don't, I'm going to throw this tech tip quiz out to both of you. That way you can help me answer the tech tip quiz. Buck got his insurance to pay for something that improved his car's fuel mileage. What did he get from insurance? What did he get him to pay for?
0: Probably nothing.
1: Nothing. David has his job is to work with a lot of these insurance companies.
2: Duking it out.
1: If you two get the answer to that now in a few minutes, I'm gonna get you to answer that question and give it a try. Even if we have to give a few hints to it, we'll do that. Okay, now just throwing a few things out here, David. It seems that this might be partly in your wheelhouse. General Motors enforces strict prohibitions against using aftermarket used and salvaged parts for advanced driver assistance systems, collision repairs, and safety restraint systems. And added to that, eBay officially banned the sale of airbags and airbag components on its platform. And this follows a federal investigation into at least 10 deaths tied to counterfeit, defective, or improperly handled recycled safety parts sold online.
0: Do you think? That's perfect. That's great. I mean, the problem that shops face, and even consumers, I mean, they have to be aware when they go in to get their car fixed, is folks like, you know, I hate to say it, State Farm sitting right down here beside us, but, you know, not always do they want to follow what the manufacturer says. So the shop's challenged with making sure that customer gets the repairs that are needed. I mean, I think for the last 2 years, said numerous times, I think, with ADAS components, whether it's the radar, the camera, anything to do with that it should be a new part, because we've talked about for time and time again all these flood vehicles that get brought in, and there's no damage to the sensor on the outside. You can't see it, but that thing's been submerged.
1: Mm-hmm.
0: So what corrosion's in there? What other damage can you not see?
1: Yep.
0: For GM to come out and say it's strictly prohibited is fantastic. Okay. The wording is strong. I think it's going to be good. I think shops still have challenges. I hear of shops that have brought some of this stuff to conversations, and the insurance company said, well, we insured and we write the policy this way, and that's what we're going to pay for. We don't care what they say. So as a consumer, definitely be aware when you go in. I think the counterfeit airbag thing with eBay, I think that's fantastic. I read this week that there was another death from a counterfeit airbag that came out. So it's scary. Know where you're taking your car to get it fixed. Know what they're doing. If you're not sure, ask questions.
1: Mm-hmm.
0: If the shop can't answer the questions, call me.
1: Yeah.
0: Call somebody like myself that does this stuff to try and help you make sure that you got your car fixed properly. Because ultimately, you're putting your family back in that car, and you want it to be safe.
1: Yeah.
0: Not only for you, but especially with this ADAS stuff, is the other people around you, because your car can make decisions that can affect other people.
1: Mm-hmm.
0: That you're driving in the lanes with. So,
1: And have your car, if you have collision work done, have it done at a reputable repair shop that you know are going to use the right parts, because it's real easy to cut the price on repairing a vehicle by using counterfeit parts or cheap parts, and you just go online and find the cheapest one, and yeah, it fits in there. But what would happen if that component's needed, like an airbag?
0: Yeah.
1: Would it blow out like it should, or would it explode?
0: Yeah. And I mean, I get it. People are tough. It's the economy's tight on everybody right now. Mm-hmm. Right. And you see deductibles are super high. It's not uncommon for me to see somebody with a $2,000 deductible on a car anymore. That is just, you're getting into realms where it just doesn't make sense. And so when they go in to get the car fixed, they're looking for a way to say, hey, is there anything we can save so I don't have to pay my deductible? But you don't want to compromise.
2: Well, that's the repair. How much money is your life worth? Are you going to save a couple hundred bucks on an eBay airbag, or are you going to do it the right way?
0: Yeah. Yeah. It's scary. And
1: don't get me wrong. Now, I buy a lot of things online. I buy, but there's a big difference between buying a counterfeit radio or watch or something like that online that's not certified or don't have all the credentials and buying something that's a safety feature. Yeah, two totally different things.
0: Would you buy a used seatbelt?
1: Yeah.
0: I mean, no. Yeah. I mean, some things you just got to look at and it's got to make sense, right? Yeah. Like, I mean, and to the point for these cars is when it gets in another accident, you want the car to perform at the level that it was expected to when it was tested.
1: Yeah.
0: And if it hasn't been repaired properly, if the correct parts haven't been put on there, it's not going to do that. Mm-hmm. So there's a lot of parts with like GM and Subaru. If the door is impacted and there's an airbag sensor in the door, they don't want you putting that same airbag sensor, even if the airbags didn't deploy, even if there's no damage, they don't want you putting that same airbag sensor back in that door because there could be something wrong with it,
1: mm-hmm.
0: and they want it replaced, and that you can't see. So, you know, it's better to be safe than sorry, right?
1: So we're going to mark that one as good. Hey, we go to an email. Bill from Austin, he emailed me asking how to replace the air filter in his 06 Ford Focus. And the reason I wanted to read that one on air is because I've run into that before, and this was a pretty wild thing. Ford makes it to where you can't replace the air filter in that Focus. You have to replace the whole air box. And then, to top it off, they quit making the airbox, so you have a mess. But what's good about that is that Dorman Products, they built a better one.
0: There you go.
1: They sell the assembly. Now, you do still have to buy an assembly, but when you get it, you can replace the air filter after that. When the next one you do, you can take this one apart, put a regular air filter in, which is normally a very cheap thing to do. 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It's just if they were going to discontinue the air box, just go ahead and make one that you can service it. But they just quit making it all together. 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And you can normally pick things like that up at Advanced Auto Parts. So great deal. 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
6: News, I'm Mary Rose. A nor'easter is lashing the East Coast with heavy rain, strong winds, and flooding. The powerful storm is packing wind gusts near 60 miles per hour and 12-foot waves that threaten coastal flooding. Parts of New York and New Jersey are under a state of emergency, and hundreds of flights have been canceled. PowerOutage.com says over 100,000 customers are out of power currently. Surf City, New Jersey is reporting over 2 feet of water in low-lying areas near the shoreline. And President Trump is in Tennessee watching a college football game between the Volunteers and the Texas Longhorns. Before departing for Knoxville, the president spoke to reporters outside the White House, and he touched on a variety of topics, including the Iran war. This is SRN News.
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9: You know, Ronald Reagan believed self-government required something that government could never replace: responsibility in the hands of the people. In his 1981 inaugural address, Reagan warned against the idea that America had become too complicated to be governed by its citizens. Reagan asked, "If no one among us is capable of governing himself, then who among us has the capacity to govern someone else?" For Reagan, limited government was not about having no government. It was about remembering where responsibility begins: with individuals, families, communities, and the people themselves. Because when government assumes every responsibility, citizens gradually surrender their own. Self-government asks more of us than dependence ever will. And freedom requires a people willing to govern themselves before asking government to do it for them.
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0: All right, we're back with more of the CNC Auto Show. I'm David. I'm here with Aaron and Jamie, and we've got some special guests, Aaron.
1: Yes, we do. We have Tim Prendergrass here with us, and he is from the Augusta area. He's with the Vet Center.
2: Yes, sir.
1: And that's the outreach specialist.
2: Yes, sir.
1: We really appreciate you joining us here because I know you're going to have some good information for us. We also have Tommy Neal, outreach specialist. And Tommy, you're from the Columbia area.
3: Yes, sir, from the Columbia area.
1: And that's Columbia, South Carolina.
3: Yes, sir, Columbia, South Carolina.
1: Yeah, I got a friend of mine from South America, and he called, and he was from, he said, I'm in Columbia.
3: Right.
1: And he said, no, not that Columbia. I told him to come by and see me. He said, that's the wrong Columbia.
0: He said, I'm a little bit of a trip, huh?
1: Yeah. He made me a shirt that said that one time shortly after that, because he really liked that. Okay, we appreciate you both being here. Tommy, I'll start with you. I see the beautiful vehicle that's back there. It's got things to do with the Vet Center on it. Beautiful piece of equipment. What is that used for? What do you do?
3: Yes, sir. So that's we call that a mobile Vet Center. We can do a lot of things with that. It's a pretty versatile piece of equipment. We can do counseling. So we can bring counselors out with us and do counseling on the spot. I have two counselors' rooms set up. But we can also do everything from emergency doctor visits. We can do shock clinics or hearing exams. We can do all kind of things. Disaster relief. So we've set up as water points in the around the country, like for flood or hurricane disasters or whatever. We can do a lot of things. We have a lot of communication assets on there as well. We have direct satellites. We can do you can do doctor's appointments over, like secure doctor's appointments. You can do secure messaging if the disaster relief people needed to talk to somebody in the area with the and needed a secure line. We could give them a secure line to do something like that. We have home phones. So, you know, just regular landline phones where if we went to a disaster area, you could be able to make a call to your people somewhere else if the phone didn't work in your area. We have our own communication suite on there, and we can really do some good things for people when they need a little bit of communication and a little bit of help and support.
1: So that vehicle has multiple functions,
3: yes,
1: that
3: sir.
1: You use it for, and it sounds like it stays pretty busy because,
3: yes,
1: not only can you use it for events like this to let people know what's available, but also you can use it for emergency response, and you could use it for just every day going out and helping veterans that are out there. Tim,
2: sir.
1: You're in the Augusta area.
2: Yes, sir.
1: What type of things do you do day to day?
2: So we're considered a brick and mortar type vet center, and so as an outreach specialist, I'm out in the community trying to connect with, locate, and inform active duty National Guard reservists and veterans in our community. The Augusta Vet Center covers 20 counties, 6 in South Carolina, 14 in Georgia. Where our counties leave off by zip code, then like Tommy's picks up for Columbia because he's adjacent. And there are 7 vet centers in the state of Georgia, 4 in South Carolina. So once we're connecting with them, we're going to assess what their needs are. If they need counseling and they're eligible, then we're going to get them scheduled for a counseling visit. If they just have questions about how do I enroll in VA healthcare, you know, like how do I get a copy of my DD-214, I'm looking for legal assistance. Are there any resources in this area? And that's the bulk of the work that I'm going to do as an outreach specialist.
1: And there's a lot of people out there that that have no idea what is available to them if they would just ask.
2: Correct. I mean, in this area, in the CSRA, there's about 66,000 veterans. And you have the active duty installation. And so we provide services to active. Now, they do get a tap class when they're in separation. However, they're drinking from a fire hydrant, not a water fountain. And so they're getting all this info, and they may not remember it all. And they're not getting out for six months to a year later. So we're getting those phone calls too, but we're also being proactive, and we're making phone calls to recently separated service members just to refresh their memory that the vet center is here for them.
1: Well, I can't help but mention one of the main reasons that I went over there, and I'm so excited about you being there and things like this going on that helps Project Lifted Spirits. But I was in the Air Force. I got out, and I just started working, got busy, no health issues, really, and everything just flowing good. Next thing you know, a lot of years flew by.
0: Got a little older.
1: My hearing got where it wasn't as good as it should have been, and I used to work on jet engines, and so my sister said, you need to go over there and talk to them on the military side, or talk to the VA center about that. And so I always listen to my sister because she really helps me a lot in a lot of ways. And so I went, and it has been amazing. What's there that you have no idea, all the wonderful things that are there, and it's just very well organized. They text you, let you know when the appointments. Now, and I realize that's a little bit of a different area than you work in, but it's all kind of built together in a way to where it's it would be worthwhile that if you possibly could go to one of those centers or come talk to you, right, it would be well worth it for anybody that was in the military.
2: Right. We're very collaborative. So if someone walks in or calls, sometimes they see the term vet center and they think we're a veterinarian. Mm-hmm. So they will bring a pet into the vet center thinking they're going to get services for their animal. Yeah. I will do a segue and say, well, we're not a veterinarian, but have you ever served?
1: Uh-huh.
2: And if they say, yeah, then I'll ask them if they've connected to their benefits. And if they're not enrolled in VA healthcare, I'm going to give them a point of contact. Sometimes I'll meet them at the hospital and walk them to where they need to go, because we're all about, I mean, Tommy and I are both veterans. We've served in the Army.
3: Yes, sir. Army and the Air Force.
1: And we appreciate y'all's service.
3: Yeah, thank you so much.
1: We sure do.
3: We appreciate your service as well.
2: Yes. So we're here to be a point of contact so that we can educate and empower other veterans, active duty service members, National Guard, reservists, and their families to what they may be entitled to and they don't know.
1: Okay, all you vets out there, if you're not going to the VA or signed up for veterans benefits, you need to do it big time.
3: Yes, sir.
4: Absolutely.
2: Visit va.gov, and there's a find a VA location right in the top center of the page. You can put in your zip code, hit the pull down menu. You got a host of a suite of different entities that you can search out that are, and it'll come up with what's closest to you.
1: And it's easy to use.
2: Yes, sir.
1: And like I think that's the thing that stands out for me. Everything is so well organized, in my opinion. I mean, they call you before an appointment. You go over there. They check you out. They say, here's what we do. And it's just well organized and very, very caring people there. Like you said, I was looking for something, some room. And I asked somebody, hold on. And they took me there. they didn't just let me go find it. So I thought that was great. And we appreciate that. Now, one thing we want to make sure that we mention, if somebody was, let's say they were listening and they said, I would like to consider doing that. Let's say they wasn't even in the Augusta area right here. They're listening, on a radio show somewhere in, Texas. Austin, I think, yeah, we play in Austin, somewhere in a different city. How would they find out how to sign up for this or get more information?
2: So one way is to go to va.gov. Like I said, that's a website for the VA. Find a VA location. Put in Austin, Texas. Matter of fact, I just did this week, and it's like 1.5 miles from the center of Austin. So there is an Austin Vet Center there.
1: Oh, yeah.
2: And so that's what they can do no matter where they're located. Put in their zip code, hit Vet Centers as a search option. When they do that, hit search. A link is going to come up. And then you hit that link, it's going to give them the hours of operation, a telephone number, and the services that are provided there.
1: Okay. And there's a lot of different things. I always like to tie almost everything into transportation and cars. There's ways that if there's disabilities that might keep them from being able to safely continue to drive a car, there's things available that would help them with a lot of that type stuff too, right?
3: Yeah, absolutely. The VA does a really good job of trying to get out to veterans to pick them up, to bring them to appointments. They can also
2: do virtual.
3: Yeah, do virtual appointments. We can do phone appointments, especially with us.
1: And put things in their vehicles to make them adapt to whatever disability they may have. Let's say that if they're not able to press a gas pedal, there's things that they can do to give hand controls
3: to where you can give
1: it to gas and things like that. And that's Augusta Mobility does a lot of that. My friends there, I was trying to think, but they do a lot of that. And I know that they've sent us veterans there that's had their vehicles modified and different things done. So I think that's a great service for them to be able to do that too.
3: Absolutely. Yes, sir.
2: And while we're on vehicles, you know, they need to know what their state benefits are, because as a veteran in a state, you can potentially get a veteran license tag.
1: Uh-huh.
2: And then you're not going to pay in Georgia. You're not going to pay the $20 tag fee.
1: Wow.
2: You just take your DD-214 with you to tag and registration, and they'll assess it, and you may walk away with a tag that doesn't cost you.
1: Tim, one thing I wondered, do they from time to time have different classes to let people know what all is available?
2: So Georgia Department of Veterans Services is there for people in our state. They cover several counties, which each office in South Carolina's side of CSRA, every county has a VSO office that they can go to find out what their benefits are for the state.
3: Yeah, it's pretty simple to look them up. Just type in your county, so Edgefield County or Aiken County, VSO, right in the Google machine, and it'll pop right up. And
2: also on VA.gov, as an example, yeah. You can scroll down all the way down to the bottom of VA.gov. There's a dark blue banner. In like the second column, it's going to have your state VSOs.
1: Yep. All right, 5 seconds left. What is the best, what's your favorite vehicle out here so far?
2: The Camaros that are sitting right here.
1: All right, Tommy.
3: Hey, that Bel Air over there, that's super nice too.
1: Yeah, there are some beautiful cars. Yes, hey, sir. We appreciate you both being here with us. Thank you.
3: Yeah, thank you, sir.
1: We'll be right back with more of the CNC Auto Show.
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0: 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I'm Eric Clements here with David Clark.
1: Yes, sir.
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0: And we are on remote at the Polish and Parts Car Show in downtown Augusta, right across the street from the VA. 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And I got a video the other day from somebody. And actually, that somebody is sitting right next to me, David Clark. I realize that the Waymo is a pretty common deal now. So many people in so many cities just they don't even think anything about it anymore. But there's a lot of people that have not actually been in a Waymo. It may not be in their city yet, because I think they're still rolling it out in a lot of places. But David visits a lot of these cities, and he was in a Waymo. He's went on two or three reports for us and wrote in them. And David, you wrote in another one?
1: I did.
0: Yeah.
1: It's fantastic, man. I love getting on my app and calling it up. It comes to me, and like I sent you the video. I mean,
0: I
1: walk straight up to the car. The doors are locked until I get close to it, and then it uses my Bluetooth to know that that's me, and it unlocks the door, and so then I can open it, and then you can hear it even talk to me.
0: How long did it take to get there?
1: 6 minutes?
0: 6 minutes. That's about the same as Uber.
1: Yeah. I mean, it's no different. The only thing that's better when I get in the Waymo is I don't have to talk to anybody.
0: Yeah.
1: I can talk to myself like I normally do.
0: Well, you know, I miss that in a way, because I really enjoy talking to different people and getting their just opinion on things. But lately, I think that most Uber drivers are kind of trained not to talk much anymore. You run into one every now and then, and it will talk. But most of the ones I've been with, at least in the D.C. area, did not talk very
1: much. Well, I feel bad sometimes when I get into the Lyft, and I'm on a phone call. Or either I get a call that comes in, and I'm on the phone while I'm sitting there, and this person's driving me, and I can't have a conversation with them.
0: Yeah.
1: On the Waymo, I don't have to worry about that.
2: Yeah.
1: It's only me in there. So it's a blast. I mean,
0: and you could really say whatever you want to the Waymo driver, and they don't care.
1: Now, I found it interesting. Like, we were going down this road, and there was a kid that was driving a little scooter, like what we see, you know, everybody riding around here. And when the car saw, I mean, the kid kind of was on the sidewalk, but kind of eased like it was coming off the sidewalk, and the car immediately started to slow down. Like, it predicted that something could potentially happen. So I thought that was interesting. All the cameras on this thing and how it keeps up with stuff is unreal. I made that video for you, and then I also FaceTime Murphy over at Rick's Paint Body, because Murphy had never seen one, and he's like, "That is insane! I can't believe this happened." I'm sitting there showing it to him, and his kids are going nuts. They're like, "Oh, the kids are like, oh, we've seen these on YouTube or whatever." Uh-huh. So, yeah, it's fun.
0: Jamie, if you had the opportunity just to jump in there, M1, would you do it?
2: Well, I mean, David's testing it out, so
0: you feel good about it now.
2: As long as I don't get stuck in a traffic circle somewhere.
0: Right. Yeah, go around for
1: it. Now, what was interesting was there was some bad weather one day in Arizona, and I did try and call one up, but it said the system was down.
2: Oh.
1: So for some reason, I guess it wasn't good enough visibility.
2: Yeah.
1: So they actually shut them down and wouldn't run on the road. So that was interesting.
2: Yeah, well, I mean, you know, I'd rather them know their limits and say, hey, this is a problem, and not run.
0: Well, that does lead me to another question that's kind of on the same subject. But I wanted y'all's opinion on this part also. You have Waymo, and then now cyber taxis coming on. One of the differences between the two is that the cyber taxi is using pretty much all cameras, from what I understand, to get around.
1: Yeah.
0: The Waymo, it relies on LiDAR, radar, and cameras, and highly detailed maps to be able to get there. Now, what I'm a little bit concerned about is relying primarily on cameras. Is that enough? I mean, because of things like sun hitting something a certain way, or the rain, or the conditions not right, dusk to dawn type situations. I just wonder if that's going to work as well as using the LiDAR and radar.
1: Well, they didn't have any. I was really trying to find a cyber taxi while I was out there, but couldn't find one in Arizona. I know they have them in Texas. Mm-hmm. You know, and if I can get out there, I'm gonna try one. I just want to see what it's about. I think they've definitely got Tesla's challenged everybody with technology, no doubt, in their cars. So I think, you know, if they feel comfortable with it.
0: Well, and that is the other side of the coin there that I look at. I could not imagine Tesla putting something out that hadn't been tested and tested and retested.
1: Yeah.
0: So on that side of it, it would make me feel comfortable getting in because I trust Elon. I mean, he told me it's safe. I'm on.
1: Jamie, don't
0: trust him. But I do trust him. And if he said it's safe, I'm going to go ahead and jump in there. But in my opinion, I just can't see how just cameras can operate as efficiently as sonar, radar, LIDAR, all the other methods.
2: If I get in my truck and this first thing in the morning and I'm headed east straight into the sun, my collision avoidance turns off. The little light turns on that says it's disabled because of the sun.
0: Uh-huh.
2: So I don't know how that would work with just cameras.
0: Uh-huh. Oh, I had a phone call the other day, and I get a lot of people that call me, different people just call and say, Aaron, I'm running into this issue. You got any ideas on it? And they were driving back from Savannah, and they had been there for a few days, and they said a lot of lights popped up on their dash, and one was the lane assist, one was the different things to do with ADAS system. And of course, I told, it popped into my head, they said they were coming back from Savannah, bugs.
1: Yeah.
0: And sure enough, they got out and they stopped somewhere and they cleaned the bugs off the front of the car and everything went back to normal. So, yeah. So I will tell you that if you block some of these sensors, that you will get different messages up.
1: Well, you got that. You got, you know, the rocks that are coming up. I mean, I've had people that have brought vehicles in and a rock's come up and hit the camera.
2: Mm-hmm. Yeah.
1: Right? And damage the camera, and the camera doesn't work. So, I mean, there's all things that can affect it. I mean, if you look at a lot of the procedures for the calibrations and when you get faults, one of the main things they say to do first is to clean the front of it, is to make sure you clean it out so it's getting, you know, good signal. Mm-hmm. So,
0: well, one article that I read, it said, which approach will win, Tesla's camera-only system or Waymo's sensor-heavy-driven system? So we just wait and see comes up.
1: The vans with Waymo that they had out were awesome.
0: Uh-huh.
1: So they've got, you know, I've been getting in the cars, but they've got the vans out there now that they have like their bench seating, but you actually face each other while it kind of drives you down the road.
0: Mm-hmm. I think they go forward and backwards the same.
1: These things look amazing. I mean, it definitely looks like an unreal car going down the road, but it's a Waymo. You can get in and have kind of a your own party bus with no driver.
0: Yeah. Well, there will be some amazing things coming up, and it continues to evolve. It continues to get better, and I think that without question, the cyber taxis and the Waymos, they are here to stay and will be much more common in other cities as time goes on, without question.
1: And they're just as cost effective. I mean, I think my one Waymo was $17.
2: Yeah.
1: So I mean, it's not that expensive.
0: Yeah.
1: So.
0: It's going to be some good stuff. Okay. Oh, we ate that segment up.
1: And this is the last one for this hour.
0: Oh, this is the last one. Yeah. Oh, no. I'm glad you said that because I need to mention that wraps up the first hour of the CNC Auto Show live from Polishing Parts Car Show. And big thanks to co-host David Clark, Jamie Bridges, and also our producers, Mason Rogers, Mariana Lopez, and Trip Clark. And thank you to everyone who tuned in, dialed in, or clicked in. And we'll be back with another CNC Auto Show very shortly. So sit still.
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8: News this hour from Town Hall. I'm Mary Rose. President Trump is posting on social media today. Correspondent Richard Boyd has the details.
9: President Trump posted an image early Saturday morning on his Truth Social platform of the Strait of Hormuz, labeled Trump Strait, in the first public indication of his thinking after Iran proposed the New Deal and suggested it might help the president ahead of the midterm elections. The White House, on Friday, said only that U.S. officials were having positive and constructive conversations with mediators on the Iran war. Earlier in the week, Iran held hours of indirect talks with the U.S. Richard Boyd reporting.
8: The 2026 midterm campaign heating up in North Carolina is drawing national attention. Monday, Vice President J.D. Vance was in Greensboro to campaign for Republican Senate nominee Michael Whatley, who faces former Democrat Governor Roy Cooper in the race for the Senate seat that will be vacated by outgoing Senator Tom Tillis. This race could impact the Republican slim Senate majority. Vice President J.D. Vance says when Democrats were in charge, the American people suffered.
10: But for four years under Joe Biden and congressional Democrats, America was run by a party that prioritized the needs of everybody else, everybody but you. They prioritized massive corporations. They prioritized the far left NGOs. They prioritized illegal immigrants. And of course, as I've learned over the past few months, they prioritized a whole lot of fraudsters. And we know exactly what happened as a result.
8: Vice President J.D. Vance says during the Biden administration, the American economy was in crisis. A final vote is expected in the Senate Monday on a bill dealing with college sports. More on these stories at townhall.com.
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8: A proposed federal fee on electric vehicles will not take effect next month because the transportation bill containing it has stalled in Congress.
12: The proposal would charge electric vehicle owners $130 per year and was set to start next month, with plug-in hybrid owners paying $35 annually. Lawmakers said the fees intended to help replace gas tax revenue used to fund roads and transit, since EV drivers don't pay the same amount of federal gas tax. Congress instead approved a temporary transportation funding extension through December 11th, keeping current funding levels in place. The fee on EV owners could still return if lawmakers reach a deal on a long-term transportation bill. In Washington, I'm Scott Carr.
8: More problems for troubled Volkswagen. Volkswagen Group said it is recalling 2.86 million Volkswagen and Audi branded vehicles. Breaking news and analysis at townhall.com. Tis the season for asthma flare-ups. Jim Forbes has more.
13: Dr. Megan Conroy at the Ohio State University Wexner Medical Center says changes in temperature, humidity, and pollens will really impact airway inflammation, and that's the driver of asthma.
14: We also see increase in circulation of respiratory viruses, so the common cold virus, and others that start to circulate in the fall. These are the most common causes of asthma flares. We also see increase in pollens like ragweed.
13: She recommends people take all medications as prescribed, no matter how frequently symptoms of asthma occur. I'm Jim Forbes.
8: Hawaii is bracing for flooding and mudslides as Hurricane Nolo threatens the island. Governor Josh Green said Friday that over 100 National Guard members are on the big island, where the Category 1 hurricane is 150 miles off the coast. More at townhall.com.
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17: High pressure covering the Pacific Northwest, and the rest of our weekend looks pretty good. Sunshine with a few clouds and mid-60s for the rest of today. Overnight, we're in the upper 40s with some clouds and then a mix of sun and clouds in the morning on Sunday, but we get a sunny afternoon, a little bit warmer, high around 70. You can always get the latest weather at theanswerportland.com. I'm meteorologist Steve Hamilton on AM 1640, The Answer.
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0: And we do welcome you to the CNC Auto Show. I am Eric Clements here with co-host David Clark.
1: Yes, sir.
0: And with co-host Jamie Bridges, who is on the phone right now.
1: She is getting us some interviews.
0: Yeah, and we just plan to have a great time. We're here at Polishing Parts here right off 15th Street in Augusta, Georgia. Of course, we actually might as well say this car show is everywhere because we're live on Facebook, and you can watch us, and you can kind of join in the fun wherever you're at.
1: Oh,
0: you
1: yeah.
0: don't have to be even in the city or even in the state to enjoy this car show and the fun that we have. We'll be talking to some car owners that have poured their heart and soul into these beautiful vehicles. We'll be talking to some of the vendors. We'll be talking about people with just plain good information that you have. And, of course, we'll be talking to David Clark about all things to do with collision safety consultants and insurance and car collision repair and car repair, pretty much all sorts of things in that department. And Jamie has a huge background having to do with trucks. I mean, she knows trucks. And so watch us live, Facebook.com/CC Auto Show. And let's go ahead and start this thing off with a very touchy area for a lot of people because it's very important. And it kind of ties directly in with trucks, especially these really large trucks.
2: Road tractors.
0: Jamie, how in the world is this gas price issue affecting the truck drivers today?
2: Well, I mean, you have $6.50 and up a gallon deep, and then you have 80 gallon and above fuel tank, so suddenly you're spending more than $1,000 at the gas station, you know, in a vehicle that you're lucky if it gets six or seven miles to the gallon is amazing fuel economy out of a semi truck. Usually uh-huh. it's somewhere between 5 miles to the gallon.
0: Uh-huh.
2: So the center of drive, the cost of freight up, mm-hmm. Freight goes up, everything else keeps going up, and it's a cycle. And it's for us, if you're an owner op, then, I mean, a lot of owner ops are, they can't compete with the freight cost of a large company that can absorb an increased fuel economy or fuel price. So the owner ops are going out of business. And then you have the independent repair facilities for these trucks that are hurting and going out of business. And most shops around here are struggling right now.
0: Mm-hmm. And so when there's less trucks on the road, that means that those that are still there can charge more because they don't have any alternative. People don't have an alternative. And so there, that just, the price moves on to the consumer from there, but kind of pushes out a lot of the independent operators of these trucks.
2: It is. I've seen LTL, just a single pallet LTL, at about $4.
0: Mm-hmm.
2: And that's a lot of money just to ship in one pallet. Mm-hmm. So it's hurting everybody. I mean, the people that are manufacturing the products to the trucks, the owner ops that are moving the freight to the people that are buying the freight to sell it to consumers. It's the whole thing is bad.
0: Yeah. Well, we are really hoping that all that's going to work out soon and the prices start coming down. But that really won't help those that have already gone out of business.
2: No.
0: I feel so bad for some of those that go through that. And really, that's something that there's very little they can do about it.
2: Well, they are trying to organize a driver strike over the fuel October 1st. It would be nice if something like that would work, if more people participated in it. But the fact of the matter is, I mean, everybody has bills to pay. And if, you know, in protest, you're down 3 days, you're not making money.
0: Well, I really hadn't ever completely understood or got a real good answer to the question of why the diesel fuel is so much more than regular gas. I've had it explained that it has to do with the demand. Of course, the trucks have to have it, but the...
2: Well, that's part of it. Really what it is, you know, back in the day, 20 years ago, diesel was diesel. It was a lot more crude version of gasoline. It was less refined. Now that with the emissions laws, which are not always a bad thing, the ultra low sulfur diesel, mm-hmm. has to be more refined.
0: So that takes more to produce.
2: It does, because the heat required to remove the extra sulfur out of the diesel, it's a more intensive process than it was, and it's actually as much or more labor intensive to produce ultra low sulfur diesel as it is gasoline.
0: Well, I think one thing that we should do is tell all those truck drivers that we do care. We do care about you. We do appreciate what you do to bring so many things on the road and the things we're doing, and say a prayer for our truck drivers out there.
1: Because absolutely. I mean,
0: they go through a lot.
1: What those guys are facing and what they're challenged with bringing this stuff in, it just flows downstream. Right. So then everything that we see as consumers as we go into the stores, all it's going to do is elevate.
2: It is.
1: It's only going to get worse. I think, you know, it's sad to see in what you're seeing, like what you talked about with the independents going out, that you have more of a consolidation in corporate ownership of things. And I feel like independents keep those corporations kind of in check, and there's a good balance of what costs are. And I think once you don't have that and they've got free reign, they're going to run costs up, right?
2: So, of course they are.
1: Because, I mean, let's just be honest. At a big corporation, they're looking at, you know, how much, and what's their shareholders getting back? How much more money can we get them back? So, I've always been huge independent. I'm not a fan of these big corporations running everything. So I'm hoping there's got to be something that's going to give us a turn here soon. I mean, I love coming to this car show. I mean, one of the biggest things here is seeing the American flag.
0: Yeah.
1: Right there off the back of that tow truck. And that's an independent owned company that runs this tow company.
0: Chassis Wrecker Service.
1: Yeah. They get out here. They're proud of that. I mean, we have the freedom to have these car shows.

0: they do is incredibly difficult. Yeah. I mean, being out for weeks at a time.
1: Away from their family.
0: Yeah.
2: Next item. Here we go. You may remember that Jaguar Land Rover, they had some very, I'll say, colorful ads that they put out a while back to where they were going to change their whole concept and have EV cars and all of that stuff. And they were really going to go all EV. And they were just advertising in some very unusual ways. Well, now it seems they plan to cut 4,000 jobs. Wow. And the UK government does not plan to bail them out. And I guess my thing is a big, just a lesson to big business. Stay in your lane. We don't we want good cars.
1: Yeah.
2: We don't want the politics. Just give us some good cars.
0: Yeah.
2: Yeah. We want to drive. We want to be happy. We want to get from point A to point B in style, luxury, with some options and affordable.
0: So that's the key word anymore.
2: Well, the price of cars is done hit 50,000 now. The average car, but I'm surprised because it seems like most of them is in the 90 to 100 range. So I guess 50 is kind of offset by those that are selling for 25.
1: It's crazy to me. So April, her grandmother had passed away, and we were doing an estate sale, and she's been out there cleaning out different things and looking at paperwork. Well, she found a bill of sale for like a 77 Cutlass. You know how much the list price on that thing was?
2: No, what?
1: Brand new? $7,000. $7,000 to buy a brand new car. You can't even go look at a used car today for $7,000.
0: No, not at all.
1: With 100,000 plus miles on it.
0: I found that out the hard way trying to buy a car for my daughter.
1: So, I mean, some of that, and now that car did not have anywhere near the technology that the car today has in it. But I think some of these prices, man, they're just getting so astronomical.
2: Well, and plus we're basing decisions on what goes on in a car based with emotion. A lot of things to do with the EV type stuff. I'm not against EV. I love, matter of fact, we got our electric scooter running all over the place here, and I love EV cars. But people change their whole way of doing business in a way to where they were losing a lot of money. Car manufacturers have lost a lot having to do with all the EV because they based all their decisions to do with with emotions and saying, oh, EV's big, let's go with EV. They wasn't looking at the numbers. And let's leave all that emotion out and go by what counts because just like we mentioned here on the show, I don't want to say I told you so, but I told you so. The price of the ICE vehicles, internal combustion engine vehicles, the technology has come a long way on those also. So they're getting better fuel mileage, more power being drawn out of, and they're lasting longer. So a lot of good things there. Okay, we'll be right back with more of the CNC Auto Show.

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4: You know, Ronald Reagan believed self-government required something that government could never replace, responsibility in the hands of the people. In his 1981 inaugural address, Reagan warned against the idea that America had become too complicated to be governed by its citizens. Reagan asked, "If no one among us is capable of governing himself, then who among us?"

0: has the capacity to govern someone else. For Reagan, limited government was not about having no government. It was about remembering where responsibility begins, with individuals, families, communities, and the people themselves. Because when government assumes every responsibility, citizens gradually surrender their own. Self-government asks more of us than dependence ever will. And freedom requires a people willing to govern themselves before asking government to do it for them.
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0: Hour CNC Auto Show. I'm David. I'm here with Aaron and Jamie, and we are getting around these car shows.
1: Yes, we are.
2: Yes, that's what we are.
0: What a fun time we're having here at Polishing Parts down in downtown Augusta. So if you're out and about, come out and check out the car show. You can't miss it if you come down 15th Street and see the big wrecker with the big American flag out here showing this thing off.
1: If you're not in this area, you could go to facebook.com/CC Auto Show, which if you're watching the show, high probability you're there, or at ccautoshow.com, one of the two, which is brought by Kingdom Web Pros. We were talking about gas and fuel. Here's one that I thought was kind of an interesting deal. On August 10th, a thief allegedly stole $2,545 worth of gas from a station.
2: Oh.
1: All right. Now, he didn't pump it and out of the tank and fill up his tank and drive off, because, of course, that would have been a lot of gas. What he did, he parked over the underground storage tanks and pumped it out that way.
2: Huh.
1: From the underground tanks, and of course they caught him.
2: Yeah,
1: and they lost a fair amount of gas that was pumped out. I think they recovered that, but I'm thinking that it would be a good idea to at least give him some time off for being creative. I mean, the Joker was creative.
2: Oh my gosh!
0: Take it outside the box.
2: Yeah.
1: I mean, you've seen the little nozzles there many times, and you've seen it where you could, where you know that that's what they're using to pump the gas in. So he just decided to pump it back out through the same method.
0: Yeah. I don't know that we go rewarding thieves for being more creative.
2: No.
1: but it was a little bit creative, though.
2: I mean, he's standing there in the middle of the parking lot trying to look inconspicuous with your tube going into the in-ground tank.
1: And it's not not really the smartest thing when you're going to take a chance on going to jail over some gas. I mean, where are you going to put it when you get it there? I mean, he might have had a fuel truck. I don't know. I don't know what he did, but he got a lot of gas. Okay, here's another one. 9 cars have crashed into this Maryland woman's front yard in 2 years. 9 cars. That's a bunch. People just go around the curb too fast. And she has spent thousands on repairing the yard, repairing the fence, repairing this and that. So she wanted to add speed bumps, but the neighborhood wouldn't give her approval to add speed bumps on that. The neighborhood didn't like speed bumps.
0: What if she put a guardrail out in front of her house?
2: There's some big old rocks.
1: Yep. That's something to think about. Now, of course, the other thing to think about is a mailbox. I've seen this one time. Somebody kept hitting a guy's mailbox and knocking it down with their car, and they put a big metal post inside there, cemented in the ground.
0: Yeah.
1: So, and the person tried to do it again. It looked wood, and they totaled the vehicle. I don't know. Let the lady have a doggone deal.
0: Well, protect your property. She's got property rights.
2: We
0: live in America.
1: Yeah.
0: If you want to put a guardrail up in your front yard, put your guardrail up.
2: Well, you know, that's my grandmother, where she lives, she had that problem for years, and they put up street lights. Mm-hmm. That took a lot of that out.
1: Well, you know, one thing that I've been reading about, and I've actually seen one in this area, some things that have reduced traffic accidents a huge amount is on a lot of stop signs. I think it's Michigan that did this. They replaced most of their stop signs with the little lights that blink around the stop sign. Because, of course, now you can put a solar cell up there to give it electricity. You can get your electricity from out just about anywhere. And they've proven that these stop signs that have those little lights around them like that make a huge difference on cutting down on accidents. I have one that I see every morning. It's out there in Applin. And you'll be coming down the road, and you see that thing from, I mean, way back, a half a mile back, you see that light blinking, and you know that stop sign's coming up. And I don't think you'd be able to see it near as well without all the blinking lights. And, of course, we know that the other thing that protects and cuts down on accidents is the rumble strips, either on the side of the road or when you're coming up to an intersection, if you hit some of those. What do you think of roundabouts, Jamie?
2: I mean, well, so the kid's school has a roundabout, and as long as you don't stop in the middle of the roundabout, you're supposed to yield as you come into the roundabout. Don't stop. Don't stop in the middle of the roundabout.
0: There's always somebody that screws it up.
2: Oh, my gosh. They work great when people actually, the flow of traffic keeps going. So just
1: David, you good with them?
0: I mean, in Hilton Head, they have their pluses and minuses.
1: They've had those for years.
0: They've had them for years, and you just got to know which exit you're getting off of, or you can get stuck going in a circle in that thing forever, and then trying to get over to get out of it.
1: Yeah.
2: Oh, the multi-lane traffic circles. Yeah.
1: You got to know where it works, and you need to know where you're going to get off before you go in there, or you will get stuck.
0: Yeah, it's like NASCAR. Around. You're trying to figure out how you're going to pass on the next lap.
1: Yeah.
0: I mean, I think they work. I think they're good. But again, it's all if one person screws it up, man, that whole circle is done.
2: Yeah.
0: Like you're jammed. So it could definitely be a problem.
1: Yeah, when it falls apart, it falls apart.
0: Yeah. So did you see the accident this week in California with the lady that was driving her car? I didn't know if you saw that one where she was under the influence and ran through an intersection, hit the bus, and then the helicopter news crew that crashed at the same time.
2: Oh, yeah, I did see the helicopter.
0: That one was insane this week. Yeah. And unfortunate, right? Like, you got four or five people now have lost their lives over one person that was under the influence driving a car. So
1: You can do a lot to repair a control module and certain boxes inside the car, but if that main computer in that person's head is not functioning right, everything falls apart.
0: Yeah.
1: But here's the crazy part, David, and I almost hate saying this. I can't believe I'm saying this. But as it turns out, they're saying, from using data from the Waymo cars, 22 million miles, I think it was, is that you're 94% less likely to have an accident in a Waymo as you would a regular car. So they're that much safer than a regular vehicle.
0: Oh, if you sit in there, you can see the screen of what I sent you, and it actually shows you all the cars that's going on around this car and as it's making decisions. And I thought that was fascinating to me as I was watching that. And then I saw another highlighted wreck this week that was there was a family swimming in the backyard. And a car crashes through the fence. Now, luckily, nobody in the family got hurt. Uh-huh. But this person just lost it and just, you know, was...
2: Right into the pool?
0: Not into the pool, just like along the side of the pool and just wrecked in their yard. But they're just out there having a good time in the backyard. And
2: suddenly
0: just,
2: car.
0: Yeah, it's crazy. Yeah.
1: And it would be very unlikely to see a Waymo do that.
0: No.
1: Okay, we'll be right back with more of the CNC Auto Show.
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7: With SRN News, I'm Mary Rose. President Trump is rejecting an Iranian proposal to reopen the Strait of Hormuz. The president told reporters on the White House lawn Saturday they want to make a deal where they open the strait immediately because they're losing so badly. The Wall Street Journal first reported that the president had rejected Iran's offer to revive a ceasefire and reopen the Strait of Hormuz. The Iranian foreign minister had said Friday that the choice rests with the United States. He called it a concrete 7-day plan that had been conveyed to the U.S. through mediator Qatar and was ready to start as soon as the U.S. accepts. Officials in Greece say several members of an American family were killed Friday in a building collapse in Athens. A Greek fire official said Saturday the four tourists whose identities have not been released were staying in a two-story building that buckled after a possible gas explosion. This is SRN News.
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0: All right, we're back with more of the CNC Auto Show. I'm David. I'm here with Aaron and Jamie, and we got a special guest here.
1: We got Dexter Chassie here with us.
2: Hey, how's it going, Aaron?
1: Oh, going good. It is so good to see you again.
2: Yes, sir. Yes, sir.
1: Yeah, and just a little background here. Dexter and Chassie's is one of the upscale, larger towing facilities or companies in this area and beyond. They do some wonderful stuff.
3: You guys have the largest fleet in Tennessee.
2: Yes, ma'am. Yeah. And thank you. You know, the way you said that sounded so nice. And we really
0: independently owned. What? Right.
2: Yes,
0: independently
2: sir.
0: Owned, second generation.
2: Yes, sir.
0: Let's go.
2: Yeah.
0: What, keep growing that business.
1: Things I do like also. They have beautiful equipment. I mean, beautiful equipment. I mean, just very large, always very clean. You can tell they're taken care of. And the other thing I do like is many, many car shows. I'm not going to say all, but many of them, they have a huge tow truck with the American flag up there.
0: Absolutely.
1: And that just brings chills to me when I see that, because that is such a beautiful sight when you see that American flag waving over all these beautiful cars that are out here in the parking lot. And I want to say thank you for doing that so many times at so many car shows.
2: Oh, yeah, absolutely. Yeah. You know, that was, we always joked about it. My dad's two favorite holidays were Christmas and 4th of July.
1: Uh-huh.
2: 4th of July was his absolute favorite. Fireworks, you know, anything American. He was true-blooded patriot through and through. And he loved the car show stuff, and it kind of just fell in line for me to also be a part of it. So.
1: Well, I'll mention something to you. One thing that I'll always, always remember, and I was so blessed for this to happen, is one afternoon, your father evidently had just purchased a huge tow truck. I mean, this thing would barely fit in our door. I mean, and it was kind of sunset. We were closing, and I was letting him pull that in or something. I didn't forget all the details. But anyway, he pulled that big old joker in there. I don't even think he had a car. I think he just come out. But anyway, he wasn't in a hurry. He's normally always in a big hurry. He wasn't in a hurry that day. And the two of us had the most amazing conversation. I mean, we must have talked for about 30 minutes. And he cut the lights on that thing. And I mean, it looked like a doggone star show going on. It was just a beautiful sight and a great benefit to me to have that beautiful conversation with him.
2: Yeah, so yeah.
1: That day.
2: He loved his lights too.
1: Well, he told me a lot of really, really, really good things that we had the opportunity to talk about. And he loved what he did, and he loves towing, and I know he's very, very proud to see what's going on now, because I look up to that company a huge amount. Now, talking about, and this is all has to do with the towing. Some of the things that the towing industry, what's some of the challenges that the towing industry goes through today?
2: The newer stuff, a lot of the newer stuff that they come out with, the newer vehicles and so forth, they don't really make anything to tow anymore. I know when I say that, it might not make the most sense, but you know, you've got like your trucks and your older cars, they all had full body frames on them, right? Nice big holes in them where you can put chains in and, you know, get them onto a rollback. A lot of this newer stuff, they're not really...
1: It's like towing a Pepsi can.
2: It is, yes, absolutely. It is. That is the best analogy I could think of that you just said. It is like towing a Pepsi can. If you don't hook it in the right spot, if you don't have, you know, the right equipment to tow it, it's going to rip, it's going to tear, it's going to create some damage. Everything now is straps. Uh-huh. Everything is about straps now. So we have this nice strap bridle that, you know, you wrap the lower control arms with, you know, and you get it onto the truck, and then you put it back in park, set the parking brake, 4-point tie down all the way around the car, and then you loosen up those straps. That way, when you're driving, it's not putting pressure on those control arms.
1: Uh-huh.
2: So, it's, but yes.
1: Now, a person needs to be aware of that when they're having their car towed today, and this, to me, is very important for our listeners to really listen close to this. If you have a modern car, you really need a modern tow truck.
0: In other words, absolutely.
1: The days of picking one end up and the other not, that is catastrophic on many, many cars, especially if you have all-wheel drive and you got one wheel off the ground and the other two's not off the ground. You're going to do thousands of dollars worth of damage to that viscous dampener inside the transmission in the transfer case, right?
2: Correct. And another thing to me that, and not to throw any shade or any kind of anything in anybody, but you know, you have a lot of the companies out here that like us and a lot of these other bigger companies that have to carry a certain policy and carry a certain coverage to be able to tow people's vehicles and cover it correctly if, in worst case scenario, something does happen. You know, you get people out here that run, you know, a pickup truck and a car trailer, and it might only cost you $35 or $40 to get your car towed. But if DOT pulls them over, your car's getting impounded when they get shut down because they're not supposed to be towing like that.
1: Uh-huh.
2: And their insurance, like State Farm or Allstate or anything like that, is not going to cover, let's say somebody pulls out in front of them and that person doesn't have insurance and everything gets totaled out. Yeah. It's not going to cover it because they're not supposed to be commercially hauling. And it's, once again, not to throw anything at anybody. It's just, it's kind of a pay-to-play game.
1: Right. So, and I will say that there's a lot of great towing, other towing companies. I mean, really, absolutely. Really good. So it's not saying that one particular towing company, that there's no other ones out there that are doing it right, because they're Watkins Towing. They're a great towing company. And there's a lot of other ones out there that are doing it the right way. But we're just saying be careful, because this show plays in a lot of other places.
2: Absolutely.
1: And you want to, that's our job, is to try to give them information. One is to have a professional person. And I teach a risk management class online, and I do that once a month. And that is one of the things that I tell shops out there. This is automotive shops. If you're going to have a tow truck, you need to have a tow truck driver.
0: Yeah. You don't want your receptionist just going out there jumping in the car? Or your detailer?
1: Yeah.
0: Like, what's wrong with you?
1: You see some of these people, they'll have a $150,000 tow truck sitting there, and they'll go out there, hey, Johnny, you're not busy right now, and the person will jump in that huge truck, and you're putting your whole business at stake.
2: Yeah.
1: Or something like that.
2: Yeah,
1: have a professional driver, and if you call a company, call a good professional company, because they are professionals. And an example of that, you got some vehicles, let's say more and more of them have electronic brakes.
2: Right.
1: You got a battery dead.
2: Mm-hmm.
1: What do you do? I mean, the car won't move. The emergency brake's on. It's stuck. Battery's dead. And it's electronic brake. What you're supposed to do?
2: And that all depends on situational, you know. You have dollies. You have skates. You have several different options as far as getting that car to where it needs to go or getting it to move. So,
0: you just grab it, pull, and see what you can tear up all at the same time.
2: So you can, right? You can, but then to me, it's about confidence that you bring to a situation, right? So let's say your car locked down, all four wheels won't move, and I come up and say, "Well, man, I gotta drag it," and you're like, "Whoa, hold on, man." Versus I say, "Hey, man, you know, look, this is what we're gonna do. We're gonna put skates under here. I'm gonna kind of, you know, explain the situation to you, and if I feel confident, you're going to say, okay, this guy knows what he's doing. Now, if I come up and I'm like, man, I'm really not sure how this is going to go, you're like, oh, I'm gonna give not sure.
0: I can.
2: Yeah. I'm not sure if I want you to not be sure, you know.
1: And you're talking sometimes a $50,000 vehicle that someone's getting ready to do something to.
2: Right.
1: And you want to make sure they're qualified to do it. Now, I'd be asking our tow truck driver, I'd say, hey, what do we do? And he knows. I mean, he's run into that, or he's got the paperwork to find out what to do. But there's a lot of people, if they don't have the experience on towing, they don't know what to do. And like you said, they might drag it, or they might try to disconnect something that shouldn't be disconnected.
0: Well, if you hook into these things and you hook under the bottom of the car and the different metals that are there, when you rip that stuff, there's some of that stuff's not repairable.
2: Right.
0: And it has to be replaced. Yeah. And to replace it, you have to take out all kind of stuff on the car. And you can total it
2: super
0: simply by grabbing it in the wrong spot.
2: 100%.
0: And you take some of these EV cars. I mean, you take a Tesla. Don't go up underneath the bottom of that thing and grab anywhere close to that.
2: Anything. Don't grab anything.
0: Yeah, exactly. So
1: have a two-day fire.
2: Yeah.
1: Actually, I want to mention one other thing, because we got about a minute and a half. For cars, let's say that a tow truck driver is on the side of the interstate or side of the road with a car. What would you prefer to other drivers to do if they see a tow truck on the side of the road?
2: You know, I know that everybody always screams, move over, move over. And you can. You know, if you see it far enough ahead and, you know, pay attention, you can kind of move over sometimes. But there are just going to be situations where traffic's heavy and you just can't move over. Just, you know, just slow down a little bit just in case. Let's say somebody's walking by or trips or something, you know, where you can safely react to that situation.
1: And watch them. Keep your eyes on them as you're going by to make sure that you evaluate what's going on. In other words, treat those drivers really good.
2: That's right. Yeah, treat them like they're yours and you want them, you know, you're expecting them to come home as well.
1: And if you can move over. But don't make a sudden, don't cause an accident moving over.
2: Yeah. Right, exactly.
0: Leave your tow hooks in the car.
2: There you go.
0: What comes with the car, if you need it, leave it in there. Because how many times have you ever been out there and you go, okay, well, let me pop the tow cover off and let me get the hook to screw in here. And then everybody's like, well, where's that?
2: You don't have those?
0: Oh, I took that out. I didn't think I was really ever going to need that. Leave it in the car. Know where it's at.
1: And the driver can't keep one for every car.
2: No, absolutely not.
1: Okay, we're about out of time for the segment. Dexter, I so much appreciate
2: you being here. Thank you all so much.
1: And appreciate all you do in this area and beyond for helping so many people and having such a beautiful business.
2: Thank you.
1: Thank you. We'll be right back with more of the CNC Auto Show. 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

0: final segment of the CNC Auto Show here today has been fantastic out here at the Parts and Polish Car Show. We've got this truck right here that's coming in. You can hear it in the background if you are listening.
1: Oh,
0: if you are watching,
1: it,
0: you are seeing it.
1: Listen to that thing. Got a beautiful sound to it.
0: And Aaron, we got two guests here with some beautiful cars.
1: Yeah, we do. See, you don't hear an electric car do that.
0: Well, you can. Yeah. All you gotta do is
1: you can put the speaker on it,
0: Aaron. You can make it sound like that.
1: Yeah, we do have two guests here with us, and we are here. We love to talk to people about their vehicles because it's just so fun to look at them and know that the love that's going into their cars. So we have two people here. We got Walter Guilfoyle. Walter, welcome to the CNC Auto Show.
2: Thank you. Glad to be here.
1: We also have Ronnie Lazar.
3: Thank you.
1: All right. Walter, I'll start with you.
2: Okay.
1: What are you driving, or what did you bring to the show?
2: 69 Camaro convertible that we got. It was really a rust bucket when I got it, and I said, well, we got to resurrect this thing, and we updated it because there was nothing original on it, so we went LS and really made a really nice car out of it and saved it, you know. Them old cars are just, they don't build them anymore.
1: Why did you choose that type car? Is it something you really wanted?
2: Well, I what little hair I have left, I want it to blow in the wind when I'm going down the road.
0: Well, you got to be careful because there's a guy that we talked to earlier, and he got a convertible. He goes so fast that he lost all of his
1: hair. Yeah, he said it's gone. With that car, though, you added I take it that you just wanted a vehicle, a nice, I call it a, well, some type of 60s model in the late 60s. What made you choose the 69 Camaro convertible?
2: Well, to be honest with you, I was browsing through Marketplace one day, and I saw the shell of a Camaro convertible.
1: And it was just a shell when you sent it.
2: And I told my wife, I just retired, so I'm going to build myself a retirement gift. And it's been a journey, and you can see the finished product there.
1: It is beautiful. How long did it take you to bring it from that shell to a vehicle?
2: Probably about a year and a half.
1: That's all?
2: Yep.
1: Wow.
0: Yeah. You kept yourself busy after retirement.
2: What's that?
0: I said you kept yourself busy after retirement doing that.
2: Well, I had a lot of help. I had somebody paint it. I had somebody put the LS in for me. And basically, local shops around town helped me with that. And I got to give them credit because they did a really good job. And my wife was a supervisor, so it worked out well with the color choice and everything
1: else. Let me take that just a second to point that out to a lot of people, because some people may be listening to this and they say, you know, I would love to build something like that and do something like that. If you want to get a jump and to save a huge amount of money, come out to events like this and talk to people like Walter. And say, Walter, what did you do? Who did your paint work? Who did your mechanical work? Who did this? Downtown, we don't work on those type vehicles, classic cars or anything like that. We more just modern vehicles is what we work on. By modern, I mean, we got a lot of cars 15, 20 years old, but we don't do them from back in the 60s and stuff like that. So with that, You could find out where to take it, because I don't mind telling you, I've talked to a lot of people that start out on a project like that, and they'll take it to a paint shop, and it stays there 2 years. And they'll take it to an upholstery, and it'll stay there 2 years. Find the places that actually do the job and treat you right.
2: And that's what happened with this car. It sat at a paint and body shop for a long time, and finally the man that I purchased it from, he just gave up on it, because it was just sitting out in the weather and everything, so. I said, well, we're going to save this car. So, actually, right now, we're building a 69 Bronco for my wife.
1: Right.
2: And it's frame off. We got everything ground up, you know. Yeah. So, we're going through the same process with it.
1: Yeah. So come to events. Learn where to carry the car. In our shop, what we do, we got a little cardboard. And, of course, I got a card for Collision Safety Consultants up there. But also, we got a card for a place that works on some of the classic cars. If somebody calls us, we say, this person seems to be good. We've talked to them, and they do. So that's what you want to find out. But I'm going to tell you, that car is absolutely beautiful. So let's go to Ronnie.
3: All right.
1: Ronnie, what type vehicle do you have?
3: I have a all-matching number 70S Echevel 454, matching number car.
1: 454.
3: It's like it come off the showroom floor. It's retail, costs $4,700 brand new, and I've turned over $100,000 down for the car. It's a
0: little bit better return on investment.
3: Kind of return on investment. But I've owned probably since early 80s, I've been messing with the car show stuff around here and everything. And I probably own probably close to 50 cars.
1: That's what a lot of people don't know.
3: Yep.
1: And I know it must be the same in a lot of other cities, no doubt. Yep. But people out there in the public have no idea of the vehicles that are stashed away in people's garages and pole barns and different places, because you got some places that's got 15, 20 cars packed away in there. And I know one downtown that's got, I'm going to guess at 100. I don't know how many, but a bunch. And people have these tucked away in places. And the good thing is they go up in value. I mean, these cars, I mean, like you said, my guess is probably 10 years ago, that vehicle probably would have sold for about maybe half of that, maybe three quarter.
3: Yep.
1: But they just continue to go up on these vehicles.
3: See, I've got two other cars at home, too, 55 Chevrolets, nice cars.
1: Uh-huh.
3: And, but I'd like to bring this specific car here. Like, Chief's got what everybody's doing now, resto modding them. You know what I mean?
1: Uh-huh.
3: Now, you can look at that car right there. $100-something thousand car sitting there at the Chief's convertible right there.
1: Yeah.
3: But then you see a car sitting next door, and you look on my dash over there, it's got a sticker of $4,700 for when it was brand new.
1: Yeah.
3: Everything, it's like it come off the showroom floor, and you very seldom see a car in that condition. You know, that's what people can look at. People just get amazed. Say, $4,700. I said, yeah. What it costs brand new. And they're like, I'll give you money right now for it. I said, I know you will.
1: And here's what's crazy. Even cars that you thought were just regular vehicles back in the 90s, like in 80s and 90s, like the Chevrolet trucks and the Ford trucks, even the ones in the 80s and 90s are selling for huge amounts.
0: Those square body Chevys are crazy.
1: Even a Vega, you can hardly find something like a Vega. And that was considered a piece of junk at the time.
3: Yeah.
1: Yeah, they were. I mean, nobody wanted a Vega or a Pinto.
3: Yeah.
1: But now, I don't mind telling you, I would love to have one. And so just for the heck of it, I went online and I said, I'm going to check on a Vega. You can't find even one that hadn't been restored for under $18,000.
3: Yeah.
1: I mean, and that's kind of still ragged out a little bit.
0: So have you ever sold a car at a car show?
3: Oh, yeah. Myrtle Beach is my favorite spot for selling cars. Myrtle Beach, I've sold probably 5 vehicles at Myrtle Beach.
1: Wow.
3: And bought 5 or 6 cars at Myrtle Beach.
0: Okay.
3: Charlotte used to be a good thing, too, but it got so many car shows over the years that they at one time they were having Myrtle Beach, Charlotte, and Daytona the same weekend. And that would just, it was just drawing people in the immediate area. Who was closer to home, just where they went. You know what I mean?
0: Yeah.
3: Uh-huh. And they wasn't scheduling their stuff apart to where you could go to eat every one of them. You know what I mean?
1: Uh-huh.
3: But, I've bought a lot of cars at shows and sold cars at shows.
1: Yeah, if people went to events like that and seen what they sell for, they would just be amazed. Well, I can't believe it. That wraps up this week's CNC Auto Show, live from the Polish and Parts event. Big thanks to co-host David Clark.
0: Yes, sir.
1: And Jamie Bridges. And our show producers, that would be Mason Rogers and Mariana Lopez and Trip Clark. They're all in there punching buttons and turning knobs. And thank you, everyone, that tuned in, dialed in, and clicked in to the CNC Auto Show. 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
7: You know, Ronald Reagan believed self-government required something that government could never replace, responsibility in the hands of the people. In his 1981 inaugural address, Reagan warned against the idea that America had become too complicated to be governed by its citizens. Reagan asked, "If no one among us is capable of governing himself, then who among us has the capacity to govern someone else?" For Reagan, limited government was not about having no government. It was about remembering where responsibility begins, with individuals, families, communities, and the people themselves. Because when government assumes every responsibility, citizens gradually surrender their own. Self-government asks more of us than dependence ever will. And freedom requires a people willing to govern themselves before asking government to do it for them.
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11: News this hour from Town Hall. I'm Mary Rose. A new study shows the expansion of Medicaid is being linked to better outcomes for older adult cancer patients living in low-income areas.
12: The expansion started under the Affordable Care Act more than a decade ago. Researchers at the American Cancer Society are finding the expansion has resulted in earlier cancer diagnoses. They analyzed national cancer database information for nearly 1.5 million people age 65 and older in low-income communities who were diagnosed with cancer between 2010 and 2021. I'm Tammy Trujillo.
11: A new move against Iran's financial network is being welcomed as a step toward holding the terror financing regime accountable. Correspondent Bernie Bennett has the details.
13: The United Arab Emirates says it has sanctioned local branches of Iran's bank Meli, accusing them of violating laws against money laundering, terrorism financing, and weapons proliferation. The order blocks financial transactions between the branches and Iran, including trade finance and fund transfers. Critics say the UAE should go further and stop Iran from rerouting money through third countries. Bernie Bennett reporting.
11: A final vote is expected in the Senate Monday on a bill dealing with college sports. This marks the furthest college sports legislation has advanced in Congress. The Protect College Sports Act needs at least 51 votes to officially advance through the Senate and would be a win for the NCAA and its conferences. The bipartisan bill would give the NCAA the power to establish new rules on athletic eligibility, transfers in player compensation, and put restraints on conference realignment, and a future Super League. Alabama and TikTok reached a multi-million dollar settlement. More on these stories at townhall.com.
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11: Cancer is more common in people with type 2 diabetes. Jim Forbes has more.
9: A new study being presented at the European Association for the Study of Diabetes shows cancer impacts people with type 2 diabetes twice as much as the rest of the population. Researchers looked at health data for all adults living in Denmark between the years of 1996 and 2022 for their study. One of the study's lead authors says it highlights the need to prioritize cancer prevention and early detection as part of long-term diabetes care. I'm Jim Forbes.
11: Officials in Greece say several members of an American family were killed Friday in a building collapse in Athens. A Greek fire official said Saturday the four tourists whose identities have not been released were staying in a two-story building that buckled after a possible explosion. Breaking news, townhall.com. For most of Wednesday's Senate Judiciary Committee hearing on protecting women's sports, not a single Democratic senator was in attendance. Tennessee Republican Senator Marsha Blackburn says America should honor our overlooked athletes.
15: I fully believe we should take October 10th, 1010, which Roman numerals XX, and we should celebrate all 3 million of our high school and college female athletes.
11: The Pennsylvania Department of Health announced Friday that 55 new measles cases has been reported in the state. Officials said that 890 measles cases had been confirmed across 39 counties in the state so far this year. The outbreak has resulted in 173 hospitalizations statewide and 4 measles-related deaths. More on these stories at townhall.com.
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18: High pressure covering the Pacific Northwest, and the rest of our weekend looks pretty good. Sunshine with a few clouds and mid-60s for the rest of today. Overnight, we're in the upper 40s with some clouds and then a mix of sun and clouds in the morning on Sunday, but we get a sunny afternoon, a little bit warmer, high around 70. You can always get the latest weather at theanswerportland.com. I'm meteorologist Steve Hamilton on AM 1640, The Answer.
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22: Hey, everybody. Welcome to the Nation. That's Barbecue Nation. I'm JT, along with my co-host, co-pilot, and co-conspirator, Leanne Whippin. 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That's O-L-E. And we've got the founder here, David Knight, with us today. And what an honor it is to talk to David. David, welcome to the show.
23: Well, thank you so much for the invitation.
22: That's not...
24: You know what? You forgot something. I didn't hear you say restaurants. My first Wood Chicks restaurant I had in Old Hickory Inn.
23: There you go.
22: Yeah.
24: I had the big boy here in Florida, too. Yeah, restaurants, too, not just competitions, right?
22: Right. That's my error, my bad there. Let's get this out of the way first, and we'll talk about all kinds of things about Old Hickory, but what was your inspiration to actually start this? I mean, you just walk down the street one day and go, man, I'm going to make some really high end smokers and grills and stuff. And that was it? Or what prompted you?
23: Oh, no, no, that'd be way, way too simple. Yeah. This actually started when I was in the first grade. I grew up in a little town of Poplar Bluff in Southeast Missouri, and went to Mark Twain School. And lo and behold, I met a friend in first grade whose family had a barbecue restaurant. And so it was a regular stopping spot for me after school to go by the barbecue restaurant. I was always just mesmerized by the whole process and so forth. So then many, many years later, decided going into business. That's the business I decided to go into.
22: Wow. Had you had any experience besides on the consumer side of things?
23: No, not really. Basically just be hanging around the restaurant as a child. But the boy I got met in the first grade became a lifelong friend. And in fact, he just passed away a few years ago. But he was not only a friend, but he was also a mentor on barbecue, and his whole family. They were all very nice about sharing ideas and so forth.
22: Wow. First grade, huh?
23: Yeah, so that's back then we still had the stone tablets, you know.
22: Yeah. little chisel action there.
23: Oh, man, homework. You carry that stuff home, it'd be worn out.
22: Well, that's kind of an interesting statement to me, and because and Leanne's been through this. If you do television shows and at the end of the competition or whatever you're doing, and they come up and some producer sticks a mic in your face and says, well, how does it feel, or what does it mean to you to win the the oven mitt competition in Belle Fouche or something, and they want you to say, oh, it'd mean the world to me, but you're the one actual person I've heard that said, I started in first grade, and I believe you. So that's a good thing.
23: Well, that's good to know. I got some credibility here.
22: You got some credibility. So were you a success straight out of the gate?
23: Well,
22: I don't mean first grade in the stone tablets. I mean,
23: okay. my first barbecue restaurant was a success. And, so right out of the gate, I guess, with some good, tutelage from my friends and a lot of hard work and so forth. I opened a restaurant here in Cape Girardeau, Missouri, and it's right on the Mississippi River. It's called Port Cape Girardeau. And, it's in a historic building. It was built back in the 1800s. And, so to put barbecue into it, I had to come up with a method, and there was no technology whatsoever in 1974 when I opened. So a choice was to build a brick pit or use a barrel. And this was a beautiful building. It had three stories high and arch windows and made out of brick. And so it was an easy choice to say, I'll build a brick pit there. And so it was kind of a guess by guess and by golly kind of thing, designing. And it had one really dangerous flaw. I had to put a damper in the flue. It was three stories high. And so when you're cooking a lot of meat and it's going up an 18-inch diameter flue three stories high, it can really get out of a handle fast. And the third time the Cape Girardeau Fire Department came to put the restaurant out, it dawned on me that there probably should be a better way.
22: Yeah.
23: So that started a long journey to find out better ways of doing it.
22: Well, but I think that experience, cooking in a brick pit or whatever experience you had just besides eating barbecue probably helped you build that. And I don't mean physically, but mentally in your design, in your mind, I would think.
23: Right.
22: Yeah. Well, you're lucky. I mean, to have your first restaurant as a success, that's a tough gig.
23: Yeah. The odds generally about 4-1 on being a successful right out of the chute.
22: Yeah.
23: So it's a risky business, really, to start.
0: I've had a little bit of experience. Leanne's had a lot of experience in it. And I'll put it this way. I'm glad I do what I do these days and
23: yes.
0: Not in the restaurant business anymore.
24: So when did you get into pit manufacturing then?
23: That was several years later. It evolved over a period of years. And a lot of trial and error, try this, try that. And eventually started making pits that people liked. And it grew from there.
0: Now, we had Meathead from Amazing Ribs on last week. He's a frequent contributor to the show. And they have an article on the AmazingRibs.com website about not all stainless steel is the same. How did you go through the trial and error to select what product and what grades and things that you use?
23: Okay. Well, we're not getting too far out into the weeds. Let me explain it. There are different gauges and different types of stainless steel. But for food service, generally 304 is okay. Now, we do use 316L stainless steel for the ones that we put

0: just building a home product and then, you know, expand into more commercial or competition grade?
1: No, it was for the first 30 years, it was all commercial stuff. You know, basically what I was doing was trying to create for my own business. And then it just happened that to go from there that other people were having the same fire problem I was having and went on from there.
0: I see a couple of hard hats in the back on your filing cabinet there.
1: Yeah, that's, one of those is for a casino that I built here in Cape Girardeau. Back then it was the Isle of Capri, and it's been sold two, three times since now, and that's owned by Century Casino. It's just two blocks from the office here, but, anyway, that's the hard hats.
0: I get it. I only have either cowboy hats or golf hats anymore. So, I've never seen Leanne wear a hat. So,
2: I might be in the snow next week.
1: You might want one of those toboggan type hats.
0: Yeah, for
1: Kansas City.
0: I'll get her one of those from Grumpy Old Men Walter Matthau hats with the little flaps on the ears. Oh, yeah. I think she would look good on that. How have your home units, David, we got a couple minutes left before we go to break here. How have they evolved? And I know that's probably a long story, but
1: yes,
0: get us started with that, and then we'll pick it up on the next segment, too.
1: All right. Yes, this, the small the challenge was to get it in a configuration that didn't take up too much room. So actually, I wound up spending many years to do it. I did it actually at the urging of a friend of mine who just passed away this last year, Mike Mills. Mm-hmm. He kept saying, "You're going to have to make a backyard model. You need all these big bits. There's more backyards than there are restaurants." And honestly, it took longer to do that than anything. And we got two ways that we do them. We have small ones that are like our big pits, have gas burners that fire the wood up to temperature automatically, or we have ones that are strictly charcoal and wood fired and so forth. Basically the same technology, just in different ways of starting the fire.
0: Okay, we're going to talk about that. We're going to take a break here on Barbecue Nation. We're going to be back with David Knight, the founder of OLE, that's OLE, Hickory Pits. And when you talk about me, I'm OLD on that. So Leanne and I and David will be back right after this. Stay with us.
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3: Welcome back to Barbecue Nation on the USA Radio Networks. I'm JD, along with our cover girl, Deanne Whippet. That's good. Nice job.
4: Thank you.
3: Nice job. Awesome. David, if you're really nice, maybe I can get her to autograph the cover of Barbecue News and send you that.
5: Wonderful. Yes, that was really, she was on the cover of that magazine this month.
3: Yeah.
4: It is.
3: If you want to email us, just go to barbecuenationjt.com and you can email us for our Facebook, Twitter, and all that. We have the show accounts, and then Leanne and I have separate accounts. And so you can find us out there. So I wanted you to explain the convecture technology to us in an overview. You don't have to get down to the minutia, but what does that mean and how did you come up with it?
5: Okay. The answer to the second question first, it came up the same way we do everything, trial and error, and what worked and so forth and not. So basically what it's all about is moving the heat and smoke in a way that continually is recycled and that, or at least spends as much time in the cooking chamber as possible without being drawn out through the flues. And so it's a fine tuning of airflow and motion and that to, and of course, separating the fire from the meat so that it doesn't catch on fire.
3: Does it go in a, and this is just really a question for me, I guess, but from the heat source, does it then go in a clockwise or a counterclockwise? And is there a fan to push it out or how does that work?
5: All of those are yeses.
3: Okay.
5: So it does go in a clockwise and counterclockwise. And just to draw you a picture, imagine, if you will, the firebox underneath the where the meat is held, the cooking chamber.
3: Sure.
5: But it's separated with baffles and insulation, so forth, so that it doesn't wind up catching on fire like the old styles used to. So then the heat comes up the back of it and then comes up to a curved top, and that helps keep the pattern of airflow in a manageable sense. So then it comes up the back across the top and then down inside the cooking chamber in the front by the doors. And then fans then power surge it or boost it, if you will, to accelerate it and keep it move in this circular direction.
3: Okay. So when you were creating this, how many, I don't know what you used as a test product, whether it was racks of ribs or a pork butt or just a, you know, a little piece of meat or whatever, but how many, whatever you use for a test product, how many of those did you kind of burn up before you got it?
5: Well, I'm going to be honest with you and tell you not very many.
3: Good.
5: Because by that time, I knew that we had to have the temperature, even temperature. And then, as Leanne could tell you, it's all about low and slow cooking. Right. Barbecue is a slow process, and it's not like grilling where the meat's directly over the heat source.
3: Right.
5: And so forth. So it was more just fine-tuning the airflows and so forth, but not to the point where we were burning up meat.
4: What's the difference between your technology and convection? Because it sounds like it's kind of the same.
5: Yes. The convection is a generic term, meaning that it is moving air. So the similarity is that mine moves it, moves the air, the heat and the smoke, but it does it in a unique way, because it's for barbecue and the fact that we're using live fire, but yet controlling it and making sure that the heat and smoke is evenly distributed inside the cooking chamber.
4: Well, I have a challenge for you.
5: Okay.
4: Because it seems like you're up on technology. I want to know if you're going to make the first self-cleaning barbecue pit.
5: Oh, yes. Yeah, you can be my first customer.
4: It was always a challenge at the restaurant, was taking the racks out, you know, and washing them. And, you know, the way you design your pit, it makes it very easy to get the grease out of the bottom, but still... self-cleaning would be a nice feature.
5: Sure enough. But you're first on my list to call when we get there.
3: Okay. I have a suggestion for you. And I've actually said this many times on the show, but I don't think I've said it since you joined, Leanne, was. Now, I don't know how it is in Florida. I assume it's the same way. I've seen these in Missouri because I've been to Missouri quite a few times. I take the racks out. And I take them down to the self car wash and hang them on the mat rack and blow them off there. It works really well. And so for $1.50 or $2, you don't have to clean up the grease in your own patio or backyard or restaurant. Just a little pro tip there.
5: Yeah, so, that is a good, an excellent way to do it if you have access to that.
3: Yeah, it works out really well. Leanne, what was your experience like in using Old Hickory's?
4: Well, it was my first restaurant, and I remember it vividly. I got an ELE DX, which is equivalent to like a Southern Pride 500. So it wasn't the largest one. It wasn't the smallest, but I needed it to be adequate enough to service the restaurant. And what I did was I faced it through the wall. So it was actually outside, and I was able to retain the square footage inside the building, which worked out great. But as David was saying about, you know, the smoke and how you vent it out, I happened to be in a small mini mall, and I had to build a stack outside because every city's different on their requirements. And it had to be built so that it had a fan and it went outside the roof line. So it was very tall. And I thought it was going to affect the heat in the cooker, but it didn't. It actually worked out, you know, just fine. You know, from end to end to the center, if you set, you know, thermometers across those racks, you're going to find that the temperature is consistent. And then it goes in racks that go in a circular motion, so it's constantly moving the meat. And it's just, it's a miracle.
3: There you go. Well, speaking of miracles, we're going to take another break. And we'll be right back on Barbecue Nation with Leanne and David at night from Old Hickory Pits and myself, who I'm just here today. Anyway, we'll be right back.
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7: With SRN News, I'm Mary Rose. A major nor'easter is pummeling the East Coast with heavy rain and strong winds. The powerful storm is packing wind gusts near 60 miles per hour and 12-foot waves that threaten coastal flooding. Parts of New York and New Jersey are under a state of emergency and hundreds of flights have been canceled. PowerOutage.com says over 100,000 customers from Pennsylvania to Rhode Island have lost service already today due to the storm. Several members of an American family have been killed in a building collapse in Athens. A Greek fire official said today the four tourists whose identities have not been released were staying in a two-story building that buckled after a possible gas explosion on Friday. And a new study says kids who have their own smartphones at age 12 are more likely to develop eating disorders. This is SRN News.
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12: 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In his 1981 inaugural address, Reagan warned against the idea that America had become too complicated to be governed by its citizens. Reagan asked, "If no one among us is capable of governing himself, then who among us has the capacity to govern someone else?" For Reagan, limited government was not about having no government. 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Because when government assumes every responsibility, citizens gradually surrender their own. Self-government asks more of us than dependence ever will. And freedom requires a people willing to govern themselves before asking government to do it for them.
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3: 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So, David, how are your barbecue skills?
5: Well, let's see. How shall I address this? I guess so. There must be okay. I'm in the Barbecue Hall of Fame. Ask me a question or something.
3: Okay.
5: Don't know where you want to go with this.
3: Well, let's put it this way. when you were a kid and you were hanging around a barbecue store with your buddy from first grade.
5: Yes, sir.
3: Did they teach you not just about how good the food was? Because I think that's what probably drew you to it, was hanging around there with the food. But sure. did they kind of teach you, give you pointers? Did they say, like, we make this by doing X, Y, and Z to this rack of ribs or whatever it was? How did that come about?
5: Yes, because there are some eccentricities to fixing and preparing barbecue. For example, the ribs, for example, they have they need to be dressed, you know, really try to scrape the globs of fat that kind of packs over there. And then on the inside of the rib cavity, it's kind of curved like that. And the inside curve there, there's a membrane that you have to remove. And it's called a peritoneum. And you very carefully get a hold of that, and you can pull it out just like you're skinning a rabbit, and then throw that away and then trim it up. And Boston butts, a lot of people like to trim a little fat off of them before they do it. And same thing with brisket. And then there's some people like to leave it on there, saying that that's going to give it more flavor. So there's a lot of regional eccentricities that go into it.
3: Leanne brought this up in the last segment when she was talking about using old hickory bits. How easy is it to clean? I mean, literally, I've been in barbecue stores. Now, these are for much smaller individual patio style units.
5: Yes.
3: I've noticed this. Very few times will the husband ask about how tough is it to clean. His wife will ask because she knows the first time she looks out there and sees a fire on the deck coming out of the smoker or whatever they bought, and she will turn around and ask the husband if she's cleaned it. Now, I've made a joke out of that, but it's actually kind of true. So how easy is it to clean?
5: Okay, there's a lot of hints that you can do, and Leanne kind of mentioned some of them, one of which is, as she said, using a power washer. Mm-hmm. If you have a commercial pit, a big one, and you're cooking hundreds of pounds of meat a day, you're going to create some grease and crust on the racks. And so your best friend is a power washer. And then also, some people even like to take them out and let them soak overnight and use some degreaser and let it rest all night long. And then it really comes off easily. So there's different methods and so forth, but a lot of it is power washing is a big help.
3: Is there excuse me for my lack of knowledge, but is there an actual grease catch outside the unit hanging down or something? Or
5: basically a drain, and typically it'll be on one side or the other of the pit, and then it has a off and on valve, so that when you when you're cooking, you leave it closed, and then when you're ready to clean the pit, you open the valve and drain the grease out into a bucket, and then you can start your cleaning process, and then drain all the water and soap and all that out.
3: There you go. It works for me. Did you do that, Leanne, or did you have somebody do it for you?
4: Oh no, I'm very well aware of what goes into it. One mistake that people make is that they let the grease out, say at nighttime, and they start the cooker the next day or whatever, and they forget to close it. So reminder, keep the bucket under there always.
3: Yeah.
5: Good idea. Yes.
3: Yeah. Guilty. not on an old hickory, but on some other ones that I've had. Or another pro tip, folks, if you've got a smaller unit at home, you got to empty the bucket once in a while too.
5: That's true.
3: Because if you don't,
4: another thing you should do is get a recycle bin to recycle your grease, so you can put it in the back of your restaurant, or you know, and you just dump the grease in there, and then it gets recycled, and you actually get paid a whopping penny or two per gallon.
3: I cheat. I use it on my burn pile. We can still burn here, so I have with all my shrubs and stuff, I usually have a big pile over on one side of the property, and I go over there and I'll pour it on there when things are a little damp in the spring. You know, that helps them get going. I'll just put it that way. You can fill in the blanks for yourself. Were you met with any resistance at all? I mean, when you came out with these, David, the commercial ones I could see were restaurateurs and stuff were going, wow, that's really cool. But when you started doing the home version, so to speak, they're spendy, I'm sure. I didn't look at the pricing, but they're spendy. But also, you know, people were used to half barrels and cutting them and putting racks on them and creating their own smokers and all that kind of stuff. Did you run into immediate acceptance or a little bit of, wow, I don't know?
5: Well, that's interesting that you asked that, because I was very fortunate to have a friend that was in the competition world. His name is Doug File. He lived down in Tennessee or Mississippi. But at any rate, he traveled the competition circuit. And he said, hey, can I, that looks pretty snazzy. He was up to the factory here visiting. He said, can I try that out at the competition? And I said, sure. And so he took it. He had a trailer and headed off. And he called me up and he said, hey, it works pretty good. I won. And can I keep it a while? And so he kept it that season. And as they say, the rest is history.
3: Yeah. Yeah. There's nothing quite beats success.
5: Yeah, it is. But it's been these bits. For example, if you'll take the big contests like the Kansas City Royal and Memphis in May, you see them there, and the people have had wonderful luck with them, or success over the years with them. And there's one model, in country music, they got a saying, if you're going to go to Texas, you got to have a fiddle in the band.
3: Right.
5: But if you're going to go to Memphis, Tennessee, to the big barbecue contest down there, and you're going to be cooking in the whole hog category, you better have an old hickory pit double wide.
3: How many different selections do you have? I looked at your website last night, but I didn't go through product by product. Yes. By product. Do you have everything from, well, I know you've got them from the home version to play the game up to big, but do you also, how many of those do you have, and do you ever custom make them for people?
5: We do. About six big models, basic models. Now, these have variations, and it winds up being like 30 models or whatever. But
3: sure.
5: But the basic floor plan, about six big models and different in size. And then the small ones, there is about four sizes, and the small ones, and that they're varying in size and so forth. So the biggest one we make is called Hogzilla. It's in fact, we, I don't know if you've ever seen a Hogzilla, you can park a Volkswagen inside of it. And it's big. It'll hold a couple thousand pounds of meat at one load. And then the smallest one would be about 40 pounds. So anything from that to that.
4: Did you find that your sales went up during COVID?
5: Yes, ma'am.
4: That's good. Good for you. But I guess you couldn't get them made, right?
5: What?
4: You could take the orders, but you couldn't make them because you couldn't get them.
5: Well, fortunately, being the eternal optimist I am, and not knowing that the pandemic was coming or whatever, we took all that winter before everybody got sick and everything went to heck. And that we were just building bits as fast as we can and said, well, it's not fresh produce. It's not going to spoil. You know, let's see what. And so, lo and behold, when we were under a mandate at one point, they actually stopped us from manufacturing for a brief while. But then we were able to reopen because we do a lot of work with the emergency people that feed people in emergencies and
3: Operation Barbecue Relief and all that.
5: Yeah, that's one of them. We sponsor that one. That's when we helped start about 10 years ago. That's been quite a phenomenon itself there. And you got these wonderful people that donate their time and energy to come and cook and feed people that don't even know. Mm-hmm. It's pretty amazing. We've fed over 10 million meals.
3: Wow. We're going to take a break. We're going to be back with David Knight from Old Hickory Pits and Miss Leanne, our own cover girl, right after this.
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3: Welcome back to Barbecue Nation. I'm JT along with Leanne Whippin, and we're talking with David Knight today. He is the founder, creator, and head mahoo at Old Hickory Pits. Must be quite a life, David, that you've created this and you've done it and you've been very successful at it. Any changes that you, in hindsight, that you would make?
5: Hindsight's always 20/20, so it's kind of hate to second guess myself, but you're right. The barbecue world is a fascinating world to be in, and Leanne can attest to that as well, because there's so many opportunities to travel, to go to barbecue contests, go to barbecue restaurants and see what the rest of the world is doing. So it's really a wonderful group of people all out there trying to barbecue at their best.
3: And do you ever go to the competitions?
5: Oh yeah. I've judged, I've gone to contests and all that. We don't compete, but we kind of help provide equipment sometimes to people that need help. And we go, I always go to the Memphis in May and also the Kansas City Royal. Those are annual, gotta be theirs.
3: Yeah.
4: I don't know if you remember this, but I was at the Royal competing, I don't know, a long time ago. And we ordered our meat to be delivered to our sites. And I ended up getting boneless pork butts. And you came along and I was having a hissy fit. I'm like, I have to have bone-in pork butts. You actually, I don't know if you remember this, but you went out and you got me bone-in pork butts and brought them to my site. And that's a logistical nightmare, you know, at the Royal, because you know how widespread. Oh, yeah. I don't know if you remember that, but I vividly remember that. And you saved the day and you got
5: them. Oh, that's so sweet. Thank you.
3: That's pretty cool. Mm-hmm. That's pretty cool story. What do you have on the horizon, David? What are you looking for now? Are you designing new things?
5: Well, the first thing is to get that pit that cleans itself.
3: Yeah.
5: That's number one. No, we are in constant pursuit of new avenues of getting a better product to the customers. Our theme is to let us help you barbecue at your best.
3: Yeah.
5: So we got our ears attuned to what people are cooking, how they want to cook it. Do they want to do it faster, slower? Do they want more smoke, less smoke? Just really kind of keep your, they say if you keep your ear to the ground and your nose to the grindstone and your best foot forward, your odds are you can't even go to work because you can't move.
3: Yeah, so that's true.
5: You got to keep all those things going at once.
3: I was
5: going
3: to say you get a dirty ear, a bloody nose, and a club foot doing that.
5: You got it. But we do. We do try to constantly improve and seek out the opportunities for doing some new stuff.
3: Right. Right. In overall, and this is a question we ask most of our guests, is the progression of the barbecue, especially the competitive barbecue world. Are you happy with it? Or do you think we should do something different? Or just give us your overview real quick.
5: Okay. You mean as far as the rules,
3: Rules, the competitions, we have people on here that I would say, and I think Leanne would agree with me, push the envelope as far as the finished product they're pushing out. And then you've got other people that have been around a little longer saying, man, it's too much. It's like in golf. They always want to roll back the golf ball because the current golf balls fly so far. And, you know, and it's like that in most competitions. There's always a few naysayers. But overall, what's your take on barbecue competition these days?
5: I think it's pretty good shape, honestly. If you look at it, there's the two biggest sanctioning organizations is the MBN, which is Memphis, and then the KCBS, which is Kansas City. And then we also have many, many state organizations that have their own rules. And even cities, for example, in St. Louis, the St. Louis Barbecue Organization. So from my perspective, I think there's enough diversity of opportunity. Uh-huh. You know, if you don't like this show, go to the other one. And it gives a variety of items to cook. You know, you have ribs and beef and pork and even some of them do anything but beef or pork. And as a kind of an odd extra product,
3: yeah.
5: So I think there's a good balance in that, and I couldn't come up and think of a critical thing I could say about it.
3: That's refreshing, actually.
5: Well, you know the winners tell jokes and the losers say deal, damn it, deal.
3: Yeah, that is true. David, is there anything in barbecue that you have not done that you want to do yet?
5: Whoa, honestly, not off the top of my head. I've pretty well seen a lot of stuff. Give me a week or two.
3: Yeah. Okay. All right.
4: Do you sell your pits internationally?
5: Oh, my gosh, yes. Yeah, we got them all over the world. And so now that's a fun thing, too, is to see your equipment in a foreign country. Mm-hmm. So I don't get to travel internationally near as much as my son, Alex. He does a lot of our international stuff, but... Anyway, we have pits in all the continents and so forth. And, you know, it's interesting in the foreign countries. I liken it to what in the United States, let's say 50 years ago, where pizza was. Back, you know, pizza at one time was not on every street corner, not in the filling stations, not this, that, and the other, and so forth. But now it's a mainstay and so forth. Barbecue is following that same kind of evolutionary process to have at one time been that one place in town kind of off the beaten path to now that's mainstream, gets credit in the magazines and all of the accolades go to a barbecue that it should. So.
3: We're going to get out of here. David's going to stick around for after hours, but we've been talking to David Knight from Old Hickory Pits, and fascinating story with David. And like I said, he's going to be on the after hours segment. So you'll want to track that down on the web. But David, thank you for being
5: here. Thank you so much for the invitation.
3: Yeah, you're most welcome.
5: Nice to see you, Leanne.
4: You too. It's been a long time.
3: Leanne and I will be back next week with another edition of Barbecue Nation. And remember our motto here, folks, turn it, don't burn it. Take care, everybody.
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11: Catastrophic storm as Hurricane Nola is expected to bring flash flooding and extreme surf while passing south of the islands over the weekend. The island is already saturated from previous storms. Nola is forecast to intensify into a Category 3 hurricane or stronger on Saturday. Forecasters are warning the island could now see 10 to 15 inches of rain and 50-mile wind gusts. I'm Lisa Dwyer.
12: The 2026 midterm campaign heating up in North Carolina is drawing national attention. Vice President J.D. Vance says Democrats have allowed the institutions that once protected American citizens to fall into disarray.
13: Americans who are finishing school suddenly found themselves competing with 25 million illegal aliens for precious jobs and homes that ought by right have gone to the American people. And as Democrats were running the country into the ground, something else was happening inside their very own party. The old establishment, the few reasonable Democrats in Congress, were giving way to a new generation of far-left activists.
12: On Monday, Vice President J.D. Vance was in Greensboro to campaign for Republican Senate nominee Michael Whatley, who faces former Democrat Governor Roy Cooper in the race for the Senate seat that will be vacated by outgoing Senator Tom Tillis. This race could impact the Republican slim Senate majority. Vice President Vance reminded voters gathered at the event what is at stake in the upcoming midterm elections. More on these stories at townhall.com.
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12: The Senate held a hearing this week on men playing in women's sports. Lainey Armistead, a former college female athlete who had her case heard by the Supreme Court, shared how she heard about males competing in girls' sports when she was a student.
25: During my time there, I started hearing a troubling trend that started with the girls in Connecticut. I started hearing, and I couldn't even believe it was true, that they were losing competitions, that they were being bumped from podiums. And it didn't end in Connecticut. We have girls from all over the United States with similar stories.
12: Senator Marsha Blackburn of Tennessee and several former and current female athletes affected by those rule changes also took part in a press conference to denounce Democrat efforts to weaken the protections around women's sports. And Wall Street closed higher to wrap up a positive week. Breaking news and analysis at townhall.com. More problems for troubled Volkswagen. Correspondent Keith Peters reports.
26: Volkswagen Group says it is recalling 2.86 million Volkswagen and Audi branded vehicles as a precautionary measure over a screw whose failure could cause a loss of steering. The affected vehicles are Volkswagen Tiguan, Touran, Golf, Golf Variant, and Caddy models built between September 2013 and July 2024, and Audi Q3 models made between October 2017 and May 2024. There have been no known incidents with damage to personal persons or properties, according to Germany's KBA Motor Vehicle Agency. Keith Peters reporting.
12: Comedian Carrot Top is recovering at home after being discharged from the hospital. People reports the Las Vegas comedian is with family and is doing well. His real name is Scott Thompson, and he attempted suicide a week ago and was sent to the hospital in critical condition. More at townhall.com.
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9: You know, Ronald Reagan believed self-government required something that government could never replace, responsibility in the hands of the people. In his 1981 inaugural address, Reagan warned against the idea that America had become too complicated to be governed by its citizens. Reagan asked, "If no one among us is capable of governing himself, then who among us has the capacity to govern someone else?" For Reagan, limited government was not about having no government. It was about remembering where responsibility begins, with individuals, families, communities, and the people themselves. Because when government assumes every responsibility, citizens gradually surrender their own. Self-government asks more of us than dependence ever will. And freedom requires a people willing to govern themselves before asking government to do it for them.
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17: High pressure covering the Pacific Northwest, and the rest of our weekend looks pretty good. Sunshine with a few clouds and mid-60s for the rest of today. Overnight, we're in the upper 40s with some clouds and then a mix of sun and clouds in the morning on Sunday, but we get a sunny afternoon, a little bit warmer, high around 70. You can always get the latest weather at theanswerportland.com. I'm meteorologist Steve Hamilton on AM 1640, The Answer.
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0: This is The Pet Show with America's favorite pet expert, Warren Eckstein. Warren's the author of How to Get Your Dog to Do What You Want, How to Get Your Cat to Do What You Want, and he's here to answer all your pet and animal questions. Now, say hello to Warren Eckstein.
1: Hello, everyone, and welcome once again to The Pet Show. Is your Wheaton Terrier acting a bit weird? Does your older Calico seem a little cranky? Are you being pushed around by your Pekingese? Well, if you love your dogs and you adore your cats, and I'm assuming you do, and really want to try to understand them as well as they understand you, if you really want to get inside your dog or cat's head and figure out why they think the way they do and why they behave the way they do, you know what to do, right? Stay tuned, because once again, right here, right now, it is time for The Pet Show. That's right, America and Canada's first and only real pet psychology, pet behavior, pet training, pet love, pet love. You get it. We do everything you need to know about your pets right here on The Pet Show. Hello, everyone. I'm Warren Eckstein. This is The Pet Show, the place where we absolutely, positively, never a doubt about it, love, adore, and as I say every week and have been for 50 years, respect pets as much as you do. By the way, if you have a question or a comment about your dog or cat's behavior, maybe they're humping too much, maybe they're jumping too much, maybe your cat looks at the litter box and says, there's no way I'm peeing in there, scratched your favorite chair, you get the idea. So many dogs wind up at shelters, and so many dogs wind up not being enjoyed as much as they can be because of certain behavioral issues that can easily be resolved. And that's what we do here on The Pet Show. We help people cope with their dogs and cats, and a lot more likely, take it from me, help their dogs and cats cope with the people. Let's face it, it's not easy living with those of us that walk upright. Busy, busy show today. Lots of email. Oh, by the way, if you want to call me and ask me a question, the phone number is 877-725-8255. We'll answer a lot here, and some you can record, and I'll try to get to on the next show. Again, that phone number, 877-725-8255. 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So you can always send me an email 24/7. 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You'll see a box pop up. It says, Ask Warren, whatever you want to ask. I don't care if it's personal or not. You want to leave a comment. You love me. You hate me. Whatever. Or you have a question about your dog or cat's behavior, or just trying to figure something out, just go to thepetshow.com. 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Leave me a message there or give me a call at 877-725-8255. Broadcasting today from beautiful Arizona. But if you listen to the show regularly, you know, it's been like 110, 114. It is 98 degrees today, man. I'm ready for a down jacket and a down vest as an ex-New Yorker. No, this doesn't bother me at all. Let me tell you what I have planned for today's show. I'm going to try to get to all of the topics that I put together. But as you well know, your questions and some of the emails, I'll share some before I even answer them with you, are absolutely amazing. But let me tell you what I'd like to talk about on the show today. Number one. Have you ever gotten up from your chair, or maybe you've gotten up from your bed, or just to get a snack at 10, 11 o'clock at night, only to find out your dog has decided to take that nice, beautiful, comfortable, warm spot you've had? So why do dogs jump right into your spot on the chair or the couch the second you vacate it? And they do, you know they do. It may not be what you think. And if you're like me, if you have those dogs that as soon as you get up, you need a cup of coffee, you need a cup of tea, you're going to bed, whatever. As soon as you get up, as soon as you leave that spot, your guys are right in there. I'll tell you what's going on there. And it may not be what you're thinking. So that would be a great enough topic for you. Also coming up, don't be embarrassed. Don't be embarrassed. But someone actually asked me this question. Warren, I should say, hey, Warren. Sometimes, I'm sharing with you, sometimes when I get home and my pet cat raises her butt at me, what does it mean when she raises her butt at me? I feel bad. The elevator butt. That's right, the cat elevated butt. If you have a cat that occasionally moons you, stay tuned. I'll explain to you what. You might be laughing right now, but I get this all the time. A lot of cats will back up to their owners and show their butt. And you may think it's one thing. From the cat's perspective, it means something entirely different. So if you've been mooned by your cat, don't go anywhere. Also coming up, you know, dog stress and human stress are pretty much the same. But one of the questions I got this week, and it was from, let's see, and I'm going to answer it a little bit later. It was from Sonia in Las Vegas, Nevada. And the question's basically, and I'll respond to it later. They have a beautiful dog they adopted from a shelter. The dog likes everyone in the family but her. So what if you have a dog or a cat that likes everyone in the family but doesn't like you or doesn't seem to like you? What is that all about? She feels horrible. Brought tears to her eyes. I adopted this dog, beautiful German Shepherd. I love him. But he likes everyone else in the family more than he likes me. We'll take a look at that as well. As always, plenty of time for your questions and your comments. So if your dog is jumping or humping or digging, doesn't come back when you call him, pulls you down the block, is aggressive towards other dogs, is digging holes in your backyard, you get the idea. If you have a cat that scratched your favorite chair, wakes you up in the middle of the night, peed on your pillow, doesn't get along with the other cat, doesn't use a litter box, you get the idea. We'll take all of that into consideration. That's what we do here on The Pet Show, and that's what we've been doing for the last 50 years, is helping people resolve what they think are issues with their dogs and cats. Most of the time, it's really not that severe. It's just a matter of trying to look at it from your dog or cat's perspective. And that's what I try to do here on The Pet Show and have been doing for my entire career, both here and in Europe and Southeast Asia, is trying to help people not just resolve the issues that they're having with their pet, but really trying to understand them. And sometimes what happens, it makes the owners feel a little guilty, because like any good therapist, I'm going to tell you, when in doubt, blame mom and dad. Also, my heart and my soul for my entire career has always been, why are so many dogs winding up at shelters, and cats for that matter too, for behavior issues that can so easily be resolved? So we're going to tackle all of that. We're going to tackle some behavior questions. I'm going to tell you what emails are coming up. Some interesting ones. I just told you about the one from Nevada. We got some more coming up as well. Dog that pees when gets excited. I'm sure there's a lot of people out there. Let me do this. Let me take a break. We'll get right into some of the topics, get right into some of your questions right after this. Again, 877-725-8255. The phone number, 877-725-8255. You can leave a message there 24/7, or just go to the website, thepetshow.com, and leave me a question or comment there. Right now, though, I want to ask for your help, but I want to thank you at the same time. You know, I go to the post office box for my Hugs and Kisses and AnimalFund.org, my own 501c3. I go there every day. And the reason I go there, hopefully looking for donations from some of my incredible listeners. We got a couple of donations, so God bless you guys. We got a couple of donations this week, but just as we get a donation, we also got at least 10 different groups around the country. And groups were from, let's see, Wisconsin, Colorado, Washington State, Massachusetts, Florida, North Carolina, and Georgia. These are all small mom-and-pop groups that are in dire straits and need funding. And where do they go? These are the small mom and pops.

0: 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And the thank you letters, I've been reading them, but I haven't read them for a couple of weeks. I'm going to start reading the thank you letters. We just got one the other day. Actually, we're just about ready to send a donation. You ready for this? Not for dogs, not for cats. We've already donated to donkeys and mules and horses and cows and pigs, but we're going to make a donation to a small group that rescues guinea pigs and hamsters and gerbils. You know, a lot of times they get them from kids, and the kids lose touch with them or don't want to play with them. What happens to them? They wind up at a rescue or a shelter. We're going to work with this group as well and send them a few bucks to help them out. 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HugsAndKissesAnimalFund.org. When you're there, make a donation. Read the thank you letters. Thanks to your donation as well. I'm Warren Eckstein. 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
3: 1 in 4 Americans today are living with a disability. I'm one of them. 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

And we are back on the Pet Show. I'm Warren Eckstein. So, I got kind of an email this week, and guy wanted to understand and was really angry at his dog. And he said, there's no reason for my dog to do this, and every time I let him out in the backyard, he does. He is absolutely ruining my backyard. Even if I take him for a walk, he does the same thing. What the heck, Warren, is this all about? The question is simple. Why? He wants to know why his dog is ruining his backyard, because after his dog poops, he kicks up all the lawn around it. And he assumes the dog's doing it out of spite. No, no, no. Dogs are not spiteful. I've met one that was, but most dogs are not spiteful. Dogs have scent glands on the bottom of their feet, on their

pads, sink lands, folks. So when your dog is eliminated, what they do is they spread it around to put more of the scent on the ground with their paws as a territorial claim. So your dog is pooped, and now he's take the glands on his feet, and he's kicking up, and we call it the duty dance is what the kids with the parents with kids call it. And that's the reason the dog does it, is they're putting more. He's not trying to cover it up for the most part, although some dogs do. What they're actually doing is they're putting down more of a scent and spreading that scent out even more than it would normally be. These dogs are a lot smarter than we are. They don't need to put up a sign up there. All they need to do is kick around a little bit. So I get this email from Las Vegas, Sonia in Las Vegas. Hey, Warren, I'm a new listener in Las Vegas and wondering if you heard this before. But it's really upsetting to me. We adopted a beautiful German Shepherd from the shelter, and he's absolutely great, except that he seems to like the other families of the other members of the family more than he likes me. What can I do about this? Well, you know, it's an interesting question. I understand the fact that you're feeling a little bad. You bring this dog into your home. He's beautiful. He loves everybody, even loves you, but he likes the rest of the family a little bit better. Kind of like my grandparents, like my sister. Anyway, what can I do and what can you do if your dog likes other members of the family more than you? This feeling is more common than you may think or admit. It does not mean your dog doesn't love you. Dogs often show preference based on routines, based on excitement levels, based on who meets certain emotional needs they have. Dogs bond most with the person who provides the most rewarding interaction. So the people that make the dog the happiest, the people that give the treats, the people that spend more time playing with the dog are usually getting those rewarding interactions. So create one-on-one rituals. Start a thing you do with the dog every single day. Playing ball, massage, rub, whatever you want to do, a ritual that you do every day. That really helps you bond with the dog even a little better. Private routines build emotional familiarity and trust. So do something that maybe you're doing with the dog that other people aren't. And you might, and I know this sounds a little weird, you might want to tell the other people just to back off a little bit when you're reacting with the dog so you've got the dog's full attention. Now, training. As a behaviorist, as a trainer, one of the most important things you can do is work with the dog. Now, you might think training isn't going to make the dog like you less. No. If training is done using my approach, a little brag here, the hugs and kisses approach, and your dog is totally enjoying the training, and saying, good boy, good boy, good boy, good boy, all the time, that training is not only going to build respect, it's going to form an attachment between you and the dog. That's where good, positive training comes into play, and none of that nonsense with that aversive training. Training creates structure, communication with the dog, admiration, and neighbor. So, also, when you're with the dog, watch for the small wins. Don't look for the big, gigantic wins all the time. Watch for the small wins, a little wag of the tail, a little quirkiness in the eyes, a little smile, and yet dogs do smile. If you do that, little by little, you'll find that the dog will come around. Now, it's interesting. Over the years, in situations like this, when I've had to really delve into it a lot more, it turns out that the dog that might have been adopted from a shelter wasn't exposed to a woman or a man, depending on circumstances, may not have been exposed to someone with a deep voice or not a deep voice or someone that looks different or someone that speaks for the night. There's all kinds of things that can trigger that response in a family situation. However, the dog loves you as much as he loves everyone else in the family. He just has to establish that personal relationship. And one of the greatest things you can find out when you've adopted a dog is once they've established that personal relationship with the people that they live with. And that's really, really important. So much good stuff coming up. I got so many great calls coming up on today's show as well, and emails. I mean, I got this one from Los Angeles. Whenever she gets excited, the dog pees. I'm sure there's a lot of people out there with that. I got this one from Florida. This was kind of interesting. He wanted to know why his dog smells his face, his head, when he first wakes up, even though the dog's been sleeping with him all night long, head to head. So he wanted to know what that was all about. So we'll talk about that in a little bit as well. But I started the show today by saying, why did your dog jump right into your spot on the chair? Bed or couch? Anytime. I can be sitting in my chair or on the couch. Molly and Willie could be sitting right alongside of me. The second I get up to get a cup of coffee, iced tea, whatever,
The second I get up, man, they're in there like I don't know, but they are there. So why is it that they do that? It's actually a kind of a major doggy compliment. That's right. Your dog's nose is the way they interpret the world. Your favorite spot on the couch, bed, or chair are rich with your scent. Your spot is like your dog's comfort blanket. They're a little blanky. Number two, doesn't take a brain surgeon or a dog behaviorist to figure out the spot is nice and warm. You've been sitting there for a while. No genius. It didn't take me to figure that out. Attention seeking. Even though you tell them to get off or gently push them or even laugh, they got what they wanted. What was that? Your attention. As I told you, dogs are like kids. They're going to respond to negative attention or positive attention. Have you thought if you use a treat, and so many people do this, this was part of it. So here's the deal. What happens is the dog is on the couch. I want to get the dog off. I give him a treat. The dog says, hey, this is great. Anytime I want a treat, all I have to do is hop on the couch. My owner will give me a treat. So the next time your dog takes your spot, there's a reason for it. Just move over a little bit. Let him have it. Phone number 877-725-8255 or just shoot me a note at thepetshow.com. That's thepetshow.com. Lots of great stuff still coming up on the show. We're going to find out about your cat, all that right here. Again, 877-725-8255. And if you have a cat that shows its butt, I'll tell you what that's all about as well. I'm Warren Eckstein. 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

0: Hey, Warren Eckstein here. You know, I receive hundreds of emails and texts weekly from animal lovers asking, Warren, who deserves my dollars? 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
5: The Answer. With SRN News, I'm Mary Rose. A major nor'easter is pummeling the East Coast with heavy rain and strong winds. The powerful storm is packing wind gusts near 60 miles per hour and 12-foot waves that threaten coastal flooding. Parts of New York and New Jersey are under a state of emergency, and hundreds of flights have been canceled. PowerOutage.com says over 100,000 customers from Pennsylvania to Rhode Island have lost service already today due to the storm. And President Trump is rejecting an Iranian proposal to reopen the Strait of Hormuz. The president told reporters on the White House lawn today they want to make a deal where they open the strait immediately because they're losing so badly. The Wall Street Journal first reported that President Trump had rejected Iran's offer to revive a ceasefire and reopen the Strait of Hormuz. This is SRN News.
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0: And we are back on the Pet Show. I'm Warren Eckstein. Before I get to the next email, it's a great email, by the way, sent to me by Carl in Los Angeles. Hey, Warren, I recently rescued a 10-month-old Dalmatian. Love Dalmatians. I'll tell you about the story I once did with Ever-Ready Batteries, and I had to get dozen Dalmatians that look exactly the same at every different age and put them in a fire truck. It was the same the producer that did Michael Jackson's Thriller video, and I had to supply all these different dogs from 8 weeks to 10 years at different levels. It was supposed to tell you how long the batteries last. I'll tell you more about that sometime. But right now, this came. I love Dalmatians. Great dogs, by the way. Hey, Warren, I recently rescued a 10-month-old Dalmatian and love her to death, but I have a couple of issues I know you can help me with. She seems shy and a little afraid, but getting better. When can I start training? And whenever she gets excited or afraid, she pees. What can I do to resolve these issues? You've helped me in the past, and always, thank you. All right, first of all, congratulations on your new puppy, Carl. Sounds like both of you made the right decision. Let me explain, everyone sitting down for this, let me explain the difference between what I call the happy pee and the fearful pee. That's right, I said it, the happy pee and the fearful pee. The happy pee happens when a dog gets excited. This is that sudden surge of emotion, of joy. Can't relax. It relaxes the bladder. The excited dog doesn't even realize it, and the dog pees. On the other hand, fearful or appeasement peeing is what we call it, takes place when the dog feels anxious, threatened, sometimes releasing a small amount of urine as a sign of saying, I'm no threat, leave me alone, I'll back down. Now, back to your rescued Dalmatian. How to resolve it? At 10 months could be either happy or fearful. Don't know the background of the dog makes it a little bit more difficult. Here's what I'm going to recommend that you do. First of all, bless you again for adopting. Here's the fix. Number one, ultra low key greetings. Make the greetings with the dog really mellow, a couple of seconds, really low, nothing. I'll get to see. No, that's going to make the dog excited. Low key greetings. Number two, confidence building interactions, short interactions where the dog feels good, then walk away. Kind of leave them wanting a little bit. Approach her in a non-threatening way. Bend your knees instead of, so many people lean over a dog, bend your knees instead of leaning over. Give your dog a safe zone, somewhere where this lovely Dalmatian can go. I don't know a background and just kind of get away from everyone. And practice simple obedience. And the reason, again, I'm going back to obedience training is not that I care whether the dog sits or stays or rolls over and speaks three languages. But what it does is it really builds the dog's confidence and establishes predictability between you and the dog. So increase those positive exposures, introduce it to new people slowly, ask them to ignore her until she chooses to approach. And sometimes what I recommend doing, because I don't know, it could be a voice scenario as well, is when you're not around on a low volume, leave a radio on a talk station, whatever station you prefer, conservative, liberal, it's up to you. Leave it on a talk station so your dog is constantly hearing voices in a non-threatening way. That's going to make a big difference for you. So, Carl, good luck with your Dalmatian. Again, wonderful, wonderful choice of dog. They're born without spots, you know. A lot of people don't know that. I just love the breed. They used to be a lot more popular. And anytime a breed becomes, and this is scares me, I'm going to bring this up. Anytime a breed becomes popular, like after 101 Dalmatians came out, lots of everyone, every kid wanted a Dalmatian. There was a lot of problems with overbreeding and some bad breeding that took place. Now, here's what scares me a little bit. I could not name one song by Taylor Swift. I couldn't even remember her name. Not one. I understand why people are fans, and she's a great singer, and people love her. That's fine, and that's standing with me. But her and her husband, I believe, purchased or adopted, I think they purchased a Samoyed. Now, those of you not familiar with the Samoyed, it's a beautiful, beautiful all-white dog called the Smiling Dog of the North. And it's an amazing dog, incredibly bright. I've had the opportunity of training hundreds of them, even worked with them years ago on pulling and whatever. The bottom line is this. My fear is this. The more exposure, and I know it's kind of contrary, but the more exposure they give to the Samoyed, the more our millions of fans are going to want Samoyeds. And it's not the right dog for everyone. There's no such thing as the right dog for everyone. So the bottom line, it kind of scares me a little bit when a celebrity gets a dog and that breed becomes popular all of a sudden. It's a thing. I remember, for example, Remember Frasier, the Jack Russell Terrier? The dog's real name was Moose. I had the opportunity of working with Moose, and it was kind of interesting. I interviewed Moose on the set of Frasier for Entertainment Tonight a long, long, long time ago. Anyway, the bottom line is once that show became so popular, and still kind of in reruns, is the Jack Russell Terrier became more and more popular. The trainer of Moose, I can't think of the dog's name on TV now, but I know the dog's name was Moose in real life. A good friend of mine, she's from France, and trained the dog, and there's a lot of training. Amazing dog. But if you think it was easy sitting and interviewing a dog for 15 minutes, it was no easy task. So I had to, the trainer, what I did is I had her standing off to the side and kind of having the dog look at me, look like he's bored, lay down, put his paws over his head. It was kind of an interesting segment. The phone number here at the Pet Show, 877-725-8255, 877-725-8255. So that being said, this is something else that came in this week. Warren, why does my cat raise his butt when I come in? And I mean raise his butt, especially when you pet or scratch him. It's what they call the elevator butt pose, and it's a good thing. Your cat's action is a backhanded compliment. Yes, it is, even though they're showing you their butt. And Kitty Correct letting you know you've hit the spot and continue petting. You're absolutely right. So let's talk about elevator butt. We're going to take a break in a minute. We come back, we're going to talk about your cat and their elevator butt. Kind of, I get this a lot. You see, I get questions that no one else questions. My cat backs up to me and raises his butt, puts his front down. Is he mooning me? What is that all about? Does my cat showing me his butt mean something good? Does it mean something bad? What is going on with the elevator butt? Yeah, that's the technical term we call it. Again, 877-725-8255, the phone number. Also, what I'd like to let you guys know that if you want to send me an email like all of these people did, simply go to my website, thepetshow.com. Don't forget thepetshow.com. When you're there, you'll see a big box. It'll say Ask Warren. Click on it. Ask me whatever, almost anything you want. You have a question. You have a comment. You want to share a story. You want to brag about your dog. Ask me there, and chances are I'll respond to it either here on the show, or if I have time, I might respond to it individually. Again, it's the website, thepetshow.com. Let me take a quick break here, then back to some questions and comments, and we're also going to find out why your dog is always hungry and why your cat is mooning you. All that coming up right after this. You know, every week I talk to you about my friends at Delta Rescue, and I tell you it's a rescue, but it's really a sanctuary. One of the most important things that any group can do. They go out every day and they find these animals that were abandoned, got lost, abused, all across America. I'm talking about the forests, the deserts, the woods, the weeds, the cities, anywhere. And there's dogs and cats and occasionally horses and other animals and pigs that somehow wind up in the wild. And it's almost going to end up horribly, no matter what. Disease, predators, lack of water, lack of food, fire, crazy people. What Delta does, which is so different than other organizations, they go out there and they find these animals that were abused or whatever reason have gotten lost and are barely surviving. And they bring them back to their sanctuary, the Delta Rescue Sanctuary. And there, the dogs, the cats, the horses, the pigs will spend the rest of their lives in a situation where they're getting the best food, the best veterinary care, and the best location. There's actually a lake on the present. They even have their own fire department. But it costs a lot of money to take care of 1,500 animals 24 hours, 7 days a week. I want you to go to their website, deltarescue.org. 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I'm Warren Eckstein. 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

0: And we are back on the Peg Show. I'm Warren Eckstein. So, before that last break, we were talking about the really intense, amazing, critical news topic. Are you being mooned by your cat? What we call cat elevator butt. Hear me out on this one. What does it mean? Cats have highly sensitive nerve endings at the base of their tail. It's packed with nerve fibers. So what does that mean? The touch creates an intense sensation for the cat. Also, it can be a trust signal. Raising the hindquarters is a vulnerable position for a cat, so it could mean that they trust you. Could be a leftover kitten reflex. Mother cats groom the kittens along the back. Sometimes, rarely, it's a mating thing. Cats enjoy having their butt petted. They enjoy the sensation. They want more. They may be seeking attention. However, not all cats like their butt scratched. If they twitch their tail, move away, flatten their ears, or swat at you, not a good idea. But it's very common, and a lot of people don't know why, but that's why. Cats have a very sensitive butt, so they're not mooning you at all. They just kind of they trust you. They feel good about you. So next time your cat moons you, give them a pat on the head or a treat and say, I get it now. It's amazing to me how many people misconstrue certain behaviors that their dogs or their cats really do. So it just never made it. All right, so before I get to my next email, I told you guys, I take walks every morning in my neighborhood, 5:36, sometimes a little bit later. And there's this one woman, and I recognize it because she wears this big, humongous hat. And she has this little, tiny chihuahua. And when I'm walking, and we're on the same side of the street, she'll immediately look at me, give me a dirty look. Not just me, but anybody, a dirty look. Cross the street, go to the other side, pick up the dog, and hush away. Every time I see her, it's the same thing. No matter who she's with or who, I mean, no matter who sees her, does the same thing. Picks up the dog and runs away. And the dog barks a little bit as she picks him up. This is a perfect example of how dogs take on the personality and the reaction of their owners. I'm not a genius, but I've trained thousands and thousands of dogs, and I can tell you, I can make this dog so confident, and I'm not bragging here, but so confident and so happy. This dog, you can see he wants to meet people. It's the woman's fear, the woman's anxiety, the woman's overprotection, her helicopter reaction that's making this dog crazy. And as a behaviorist, as a trainer, and I'm sure as regular pet owners you are, when you see someone that's not physically mistreating, but actually she loves a dog, I know that, but is creating such a situation that this dog is never going to be comfortable around other people or situations. God forbid she has to go away or maybe be hospitalized or whatever. So that's why it's so important, socialization. You hear me talk about socialization until I'm blue in the face. That's why socialization is so, so, so important. Let me tell you what we still got. I can't stop her and talk to her. I mean, first of all, she runs away. And that kind of freaks me out a little bit. I just don't understand people like that. I would love to go over and have a conversation with her and resolve the problem for her, but it doesn't seem like it is going to happen that way. Let me tell you what's coming up. I have an email here. I'm going to share this with you. And my dog does this all the time. So this is from Robin in Jacksonville, Florida. And it literally says, "Hey, Warren, I have a new rescue dog that sniffs my face as soon as I wake up, even though he's been sleeping right next to me all night long. What is this behavior about? And should I be concerned?" So, you've been sleeping next to your dog, face to face all night long. I know that feeling. And yet you wake up in the morning and the dog smells your face like he's never smelled it before. So if you have one of those dogs that sniffs your face as soon as you get up, we'll tackle that coming up in just a little bit. Then we also have a 10-year-old Sheltie coming in from Bobby. A 10-year-old Sheltie. Lately, she's gotten into a habit of going after her own poop, and he wants to know what to do about it. And I got another question coming in. I just want to say, I'm going to read that book. That's kind of interesting. It's kind of a thank you letter, and I like that. And then a short hair pointer that is starting to poop in their outdoor kennel, and the guy obviously doesn't like it. So we'll take care of all those problems. Plus, we're going to find out why your dog is always hungry. And also, if we have time, I'd love to hit this topic. How do you know? Do you know if your cat is happy or not? Tam will tell you, ever look at your cat and wonder, are they really happy living here or not? We're going to take a look at what makes your cat happy and how to tell. Not so much what makes them happy, but how to tell if your cat is happy. Would you know if your cat's happy or not? We'll take a look at that all coming up. Again, the phone number, 877-725-8255. 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This show will be up there pretty soon as well. 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
0: The Answer. As soon as he gets up, all that coming up right here on The Pet Show. I'm Warren Eckstein, and yes, you are listening to The Pet Show.
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And we are back on the Pet Show. I'm Warren Eckstein. Hey, listen, we're going to break for the top of the hour, and I got a whole bunch of emails to answer, but I want to share this email with you. This came from Louisa. And as you know, for years, I ran one of the largest training schools on the East Coast, up and down the East Coast, and I would train a lot of dogs myself, and if I had a trainer, I would always train them myself, so I would never hire anyone. So I got this letter, and it said, Warren, just want to thank you. 40 years later, you came to our home on West 8th Street in Brooklyn, New York, to help with our white German Shepherd, Sheba. She was chewing up my house. I am still grateful and happy to see your success so many years later. That's what I did. That's how I developed. You know, I came back from overseas and training in Southeast Asia and in Europe and different police organizations. But what I really loved to do was go into people's homes and resolve issues that they were having with their pets, because I could really improve their relationships and make them so much better. So Louisa sent me this. Someone else saw this, and what they did is they responded, "You also helped me with my German Shepherd, Warren." So that's why I do it. Thank you, Louisa. Made me feel better. A thank you 40 years later is still as good as a thank you 1 week ago. So thank you for that letter. It made me feel good, and I'm sure Sheba had an incredible life living with you and your family in Yo, Brooklyn. 877-725-8255, the phone number. We're going to take a break here. When we come back, plenty of time. We got lots of great questions coming in, lots of topics to share. Yes, I am Warren Eckstein, and you are listening to The Pet Show.

And if you love your dog and adore your cat, you have come to the right place. I'm Warren Eckstein. 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But you get the idea. We love animals here on The Pet Show. And we help you resolve any issues you may be having with your dogs or cats, or as I always say, any issues that your dogs or cats may be having with you. So I've been sharing some of the emails I got this week and resolutions that I believe will really help their owners out. And if you want to send me an email like these people did, all you need to do is go to the website, thepetshow.com, thepetshow.com. So this is an email that came in from Bobby. Hello, Warren. Hello, Warren. I have a 10-year-old Sheltie. Way too smart for the people they live with. I have a 10-year-old Sheltie, and lately she's gotten into the habit of going after her own poop. I remember listening to your show years back, and you spoke about a product to stop that. You spoke about something to mix into their food that deters them from eating what I mentioned. I'm kind of leery about introducing new products to my dog, Terry, and would appreciate your input on it. Is it safe? Is it something you would recommend? Would it upset her digestive system at this age? Any information on this subject would be greatly appreciated. Also, what happened to your product, Hugs and Kisses? Thanks in advance, Bobby and Terry. You know, for years I had my own supplement, Hugs and Kisses, for like, 30, 40 years. And then my manufacturer, and a lot of people ask me about the Hugs and Kisses supplements, which were by far the best thing on the market for shedding and dander and digestion. And they were manufactured just outside of San Diego, in Temecula, California. But that company, which I knew for years, and I knew the CEO was a friend, I could call him every day and say, hey, what's going on? It was sold to a Swedish company, and I no longer had the ability to speak to the CEO. And if I can't talk to the CEO, I'm not going to let them manufacture a product with my name on it that I'm going to get to your dog. So I stopped making Hugs and Kisses a couple of years ago. People still want it. There are some other products on the market you could check out. But let me answer your question. Okay. By the way, it was a great question, by the way. Poop eating. So you might be saying, this I'm talking about older dogs, but any dog. Why senior dogs start eating poop? There's many reasons. It's called coprophagia in older dogs, and it's often linked to many different things: poor nutrition, absorption, or pancreatic insufficiencies. You want to check with your vet. Very common in seniors. Microbiome imbalance, probiotics may help. Could be a behavioral habit. That's where I come, reinforced by easy access, stress, or boredom. I always recommend that when you have an older dog that starts doing something different, have it tested. Have a fecal test. Senior blood panels is smart if the behavior is new. If it just started, like you said, it's something you want to check. There are products on the market. First of all, very often yelling at your dog or saying bad dog or phooey when you see them doing it is not a resolution. Sometimes it actually reinforces the habit because the dog's getting attention for doing it. So a good vet checkup is really important. Now, there are products on the market. Before I get to the specific products, one of the things I've used in the past to resolve issues like this is, number one, smaller feedings more frequently throughout the day. You know, we can get all of our nutrition in one pill, and your dog can get all of his nutrition in one meal. But if they're hungry, things happen, i.e. eating their own poop, orally partially digested. So smaller amounts of food more frequently throughout the day can often make a difference in dogs that are eating their own stool. More mental stimulation. I'm assuming it takes place in your backyard. If it does take place in your backyard, make the backyard more interesting. You know, exercise toys in the yard, places for them to dig, put new toys out there all the time, and also clean up the poop right away. So some of the products on the market that will help. You want to run this by your vet first. You want to make sure there's nothing medically wrong. There's a product on the market called Forbid. I believe it's spelled F-O-R-B-I-D, Forbid. There's another one called Deter. One's called Perfect Chew. Perfect Chew is another one. And there's a generic no-poo chews on the market
that are inexpensive. Whether or not they're really good, I don't know. I would go to your vet, because very often you can get these products from your vet, or you can recommend where the best place for you to get them are. So deter. But again, it's always a good idea. If this was a problem that's been going on since puppyhood, it would be a lot easier to resolve based on the fact that maybe it was a large litter. Did he have to fight for the mother's teats? Did he not get enough? But as the dog gets older, if it's something new that started, it's always a good idea to make sure you have a test first. So the fact that it's new, have it tested. I'm sure it can be easily resolved by your veterinarian. Great call, by the way. My listeners have the greatest questions in the world. So, cats and dogs. Cats and dogs. Do you ever look at your cat? I mean, really look at your cat and try to figure out if they're happy or not? I mean, a lot of people just assume, well, the guy gives him 3 feedings a day. Of course my cat is happy. Cats don't tend to wear their emotions on their sleeves like many dogs do. However, cats experience a full range of emotions like any other animal. And with a little careful observation of the way they move their body and their body language in general and practice, you'll be able to tell if your cat is happy and enjoying life. So we're going to take a look. Take a break. When we come back, we're going to take a look at how to tell if your cat is happy. Yeah, they may be eating, but are they playing all the time? Are they hiding a lot? They seem to be a little depressed or a little blue. You notice they're kind of walking away. They're not interested in playing that much. Well, you might just assume that's what cats do. I remember years ago having an argument with David Letterman on the air, and he said, well, cats can't be trained. And I said, Dave, the only reason cats can't be trained is they're so smart they convince people that they can't be trained so we get off their back. And to prove my point, and I talked about this before, and I did the Letterman Show maybe 50, 60 times. I trained Dave's dogs, Bob and Stan. I brought my own rescued feral cat, Maudie, on the air with a leash and harness. I saw Dave's face drop, and he said, you know, I hate to admit it, Warren, but you were right. Cats can be trained. It's just that they're so smart they convince people that they can't. The phone number, 877-725-8255. Are your cats happy? I'll tell you what to look for. 877-725-8255. 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I share a lot of information. There's over 1,000 videos that you can look at, perhaps an answer to your question as well. Again, 877-725-8255. That is the way to get through. 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Let me take a quick break here. Then we're going to find out how to tell if your cat is happy coming up. Also, I got some more emails that came out. I told you, the dog sniffs his face as soon as he wakes up. And a German short hair pointer that is pooping and peeing in his outdoor kennel. What is that all about? And why would he do that if that's where he hangs out? We'll take a look at that as well. Let me do this. Let me take a quick break, then right back at you. All right. I can go on and on and on about Hugs and Kisses Animal Fund. If you want to see me tear up, or if you want to tear up, I can share some of the letters from rescue groups all across this country and Canada, and how they're doing everything they can do, but they just don't have the funds to do more because they're too busy doing what they're doing, saving animals, than having fundraisers and big parties and black tie affairs and fashion shows. I've been to them all. I've hosted them all, and I'm not sorry I did it, but the real need is with the small mom and pop groups across America. And you know who helps them? Nobody, except you and Hugs and Kisses Animal Fund. This is where we come in. There are groups out there that will donate a little bit, but what we do is we specifically look for Hugs and Kisses Animal Fund to donate to small mom-and-pop groups that are 100%

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0: Babe, you
1: you're better
0: baby.
1: Off adopting versus buying, and you'll get that best friend forever. We are back on the Pet Show. I'm Warren Eckstein. So I started talking before the break specifically about, do you ever look at your cat and try to figure out whether they're really happy? They don't wear their emotions on the sleeve the way a lot of dogs do. So how to tell if your cat is happy? Purring. Purring is one of the signs that most people recognize as a sign of a happy cat. For the most part, if a cat is purring, you can be assured that they're happy. But there are rare instances when a cat purrs because they're frightened or hurt. So you need to take the circumstances into account. But generally speaking, when you have a cat that's purring, it's indicative of a happy cat. Kneading, or some people call it making biscuits. It's often the height of contentment. Now, kneading is thought to be a throwback from kittenhood, where the kitten would knead on the mom's belly so mom would be ready to feed and get that milk flowing. Thought to be that throwback, as I said, but it's a clear sign that your cat is extremely happy. Here's something that you may not realize. Drooling. Might be one of the less appealing ways to show that you're affectionate, the cat is affectionate. Generous amounts of saliva while being cuddled

It can be hard to remember that this is indeed a sign of happiness. So if your cat is drooling very often, it's a sign of happiness. But on the other hand, it could be a sign of dental problems. So it's something you have to weigh. If the cat is playing, that usually means the cat is happy, normal eating, normal sleeping, normal grooming habits. Perhaps the most subtle sign of a happy animal are those that also indicate a healthy animal. A happy cat will do their routine things to schedule. They'll eat well, they'll play well, and they'll sleep well. If your cat's using a litter box, that's indicative of a happy cat. Usually they stop using the litter box if there's something physically or psychologically or stress going on. Slow blinks. I've talked about this before. If you have a cat that's blinking slowly, it's one of the most unmistakable and totally endearing signs that your cat is in a state of bliss. Conversations. They also talk to us. Cats will let us know. So those are just some of the ways that cats let us know that they're happy. And as I said earlier, you know, if you have a cat that goes off on its own and you know the cat is healthy, it's up to you as a good cat guardian to try to make the cat as happy as possible. Here's the scenario. If you have a dog that walks away, you go get the dog and bring him to you and play with him or cuddle him or love him, whatever you're going to do. Very often people think it's a cat. Cats do what they want to do. So if your cat walks away, you just let it walk away. That's a cat. That's what it wants to do. Sometimes you have to help them with their socialization. And if you help them with their socialization, they'll often respond by reacting to you as well. So that's how to tell if your cat's happy. And happy cats are important. You know, very often people assume their cat's happy, and the cats are happy. And one of the things I get often is, well, I don't let my cat outside. Can my cat be happy inside? Yes, he can. Cats living indoors live a lot longer than cats living outdoors. And you can make the indoors, if you're home, outdoor interesting. Cats are nomadic. Cardboard boxes, paper bags, new climate. It doesn't have to be expensive. Organic plants, organic. You can make your home interesting. So these are other ways to make sure that your cat is happy, happy, happy, happy. So I get an email from Robin in Jacksonville, Florida. Jacksonville, was it the first place discovered? I don't know. Anyway, hey, Warren. I have to get t-shirts that I made up. Said, hey, Warren. I have a new rescue dog that sniffs my face as soon as I wake up, even though he's been sleeping right next to my face all night long. What is this behavior all about? And should I be concerned? This is an email I came in. So I took the time to actually write out. Very rarely do that. I took the time to write out my response. So listen to me carefully. Now, here's the deal. Your dog sniffs your face the moment you wake up because your morning scent is basically a full status report. They've been waiting all night to read. Dogs gather information through smell, the way we use sight and speech. And your face, your breath carry the strongest, freshest clues about you first thing in the morning. So your bad breath from your dog's perspective in the morning, not a bad thing. So here's what your dog learns from sniffing your face in the morning. I know these are things that keep me up at night. How you slept. By sniffing your face, he can tell if you had a good night's sleep. He can tell your emotional state. Stress hormones like cortisol alter your breath and the smell of your skin. So those smells change in the morning. Your health. Dogs can smell health. Metabolic changes show up in your breath. Dogs can detect them. That's how dogs sniff out diseases. What you last ate, food particles linger in your mouth and your breath for hours, and whether you're awake yet, many dogs use face sniffing as a morning check-in. So that's, your dog is simply checking in. So here's the deal. There are also emotional reasons. To your dog, your face is the most information-rich part of your entire body. Your crotch is important, but your face is more important. Most dogs sniff your face in the morning because it's their version of good morning, I love you. Sniffing is a social greeting in dog language. They want attention or predict routine. Morning sniff, you wake up, breakfast, walks, affection. They learn the pattern quickly. So, Robin in Jacksonville, that's the reason. I know a lot of these questions are questions that people have, but that's why they do it. My guys, Molly and Willie,
It's like they hit the lottery. When I wake up in the morning, they're sniffing my head, they sniff my face, they're just sniffing all over the place, and that's the reason they do it. So, still coming up, we got a German short-haired pointer that's pooping in its place. I'm going to find out why your dog is always hungry and the importance of socializing cats. We're going to take a look at that as well. And the top 10 training tips and something kind of tied into what I was just talking about. Why do dogs push their nose into your blankets? My dogs do that all the time. They take their nose. I know I imitate. They take their nose and they push it into the blanket. 877-725-8255, the phone number. I'm Warren Eckstein. 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

0: Hey, Warren Eckstein here. You know, I receive hundreds of emails and texts weekly from animal lovers asking, Warren, who deserves my dollars? 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
5: With SRN News, I'm Mary Rose. A major nor'easter is pummeling the East Coast with heavy rain and strong winds. The powerful storm is packing wind gusts near 60 miles per hour and 12-foot waves that threaten coastal flooding. Parts of New York and New Jersey are under a state of emergency, and hundreds of flights have been canceled. A new study says eating less ultra-processed food could help your mental health. Researchers reported on September 23rd at JAMA Psychiatry that people had less depression and anxiety after reducing their ultra-processed food intake by over 85%. Researchers said that the results show junk food may harm your gut in ways that move up to your brain. The study found that when people reduced ultra-processed food, they scored lower on three measures for depression. This is SRN News.
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10: 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The Answer.

0: the street or in
1: no such thing as an ugly dog. It just doesn't exist. All dogs are beautiful in their own way. People ask me, what's the dog that you adopted that you felt was the one that needed the most help? I can go on for years and tell you. But one of the dogs I adopted was an old English sheepdog. I took him from a shelter. He was, I guess, almost 14 years old, which is pretty old for an old English sheepdog. He was blind. He was deaf. Oh, and yes, he had three legs. But he had heart. He had heart. So I adopted him, and I brought him home. And people said to me, why would you adopt? The dog's not going to be around. Why would you get attached to a dog that you're going to lose so quickly? And I explained to them, in my own words, maybe you'll understand where I'm coming from. I knew when I adopted this dog that he would be crossing the Rainbow Bridge in a day, a week, 2 weeks, a month, 6 months, whatever. But what was important to me is this dog had such a rough life. When I took him from the shelter, I found that he had been there when he was young, and the people just kept blah, blah, blah, blah, blah, and they finally let him kill him. That's what they were going to do. I said, not on my watch. So I took him home, and he stayed with me about a month. Then he crossed over. I cried. I was sad. But what helped me get through it is I knew that when he crossed that Rainbow Bridge, he was not behind the kennel on a concrete floor. He was in my home on the floor with me, telling him how much I loved him and how much I felt sorry that his life wasn't as good as it could be, but the last couple of months of his life were the best he's ever had. And so I encourage people to think like that. My wife Denise was just telling me about some people that brought a 16-year-old dog to the shelter. What do they think? It was a family member's dog. I get it. It was a family member's dog. The love around this dog was from your family. And they brought 16, you know, the dog's not going to find a home. Well, we found it a home, so we're okay. On a more positive note, I was talking to someone this week, and they said to me, Warren, why does my dog always stand alongside of me when I'm on the phone? I don't understand it. Well, I'll explain it to you. When you're on the phone, your voice changes. The way I'm talking to you now is not the way I sound if I'm on my phone. It sounds entirely different. So that's one of the reasons, to change your voice, your speech pattern, the volume of your voice. That's the primary reason. But let me tell you the other reason. Dogs are brilliant, smarter than a lot of the people they live with. And so are cats. So why do dogs and cats always come running to you when you're on the phone? Think about it. Think about it. You're home by yourself. There's nobody else in the house. Maybe a parakeet in the other room, but nobody else in the house. You're on the phone talking. Who do you think your dog or cat thinks you're talking to? Nobody else around, right? Nobody else around. Of course your dog or cat thinks you're talking. That's why they bug you or bother you when you're on the phone. Stuff I need to know, and I love to share with people, because I get that all the time. My dog goes crazy as soon as I get on the phone. He starts barking and blah, blah, blah. Well, there's nobody else in the house. Your dog thinks he's talking to you. So next time you're on the phone, tell your dog I'm on the phone. I'll be right with you. See if that will make a difference for you. You know, as a behavior, says the trainer, I'm going to get to some more in a second. So people say to me, you know, Warren, my dog is always hungry. I could feed my dog, but they're always hungry. What is that all about? So I've really put together a chart, and I want you to understand that there's a lot of reasons your dog may be hungry. It's not always funny, and sometimes it could be serious. So I want you to hear me out on this. Number one, common causes of an increased appetite in your dog include things like psychological issues such as anxiety or stress. Think about it. You're stressed out. You have some psychological issues. A pint of, I don't eat Ben and Jerry's, I don't like them, but a pint of ice cream goes down, or a box of chocolate goes down. You tend to eat when you're psychologically stressed or you're anxious. Our dogs are no different. It could be a learned behavior too. Either poor nutrition, fed too much, or fed too little. Now here's something a lot of people wouldn't think about. Aging. As dogs get older, some will begin to crave food a lot more. As I got older, there are certain foods I like now that I couldn't deal with when I was younger, but now I want them more. So as you get older, that can increase as well. If your dog is on medication, a medication such as prednisone, I have rheumatoid arthritis, pretty severe. A lot of people know that. I've talked about it before. And when I was first diagnosed, they put me on prednisone. I was eating shoes. I was eating anything I could find when I was on prednisone. My computer, luckily, I couldn't bite into it. I was hungry all the time. So medication could be metabolic disorders such as diabetes or hypoglycemia. I just had my dog tested for Cushing disease. Knock on wood, it came out negative. Gastrointestinal disorders that interfere with absorption can make them eat. Could be an inflammatory bowel syndrome. Could be cancer. Could be a lot of things. Could be parasites. Ringworm, pinworm, tapeworm. Dogs will eat a lot. So if you notice your dog is eating a lot all of a sudden, or seems to be eating more, not a bad idea to check with the vet. But sometimes it could be a behavioral reason, as I said as well. Think about it. How often, when you're stressed out, do you grab for that bag of chips, that box of chocolate, or that ice cream? You know, dogs have been living with us since we've been walking upright. So a lot of their stresses and anxieties go from one end to the other, as their behaviors. Some of the behaviors I see now were entirely different when I started talking and working on behavior when I was stationed over in Europe and I was going to school there and working with behaviors there. I learned an awful lot that was true, an awful lot that wasn't true. But our dogs pick up an awful lot, and they've been living with us for a long time. So a lot of the issues, behavior that dogs have now are issues that they picked up by living alongside of us. As I said at the beginning of the show, it's not easy living with those of us that walk upright. The phone number, 877-725-8255. Subscribe to YouTube. This show will be right up there. 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Or check out Facebook. I'm doing a lot of posting. 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Facebook.com/Warren Pet Talk. Let me do this. Let me take a quick break here. And when we come back, we're going to talk about the German short hair pointer, one of my favorite breeds, that is using her kennel area outside as a bathroom. We'll resolve that as well. But right now, I want to tell you again about Delta Rescue. I've been talking to you guys for well over 50 years, whether it be as the pet authority on live or contributing pet editor for Today's Show, ABC, NBC, CBS, whatever it was. And the one thing I've learned is that there's a lot of groups out there, a lot of great groups out there. But when I come across a group like Delta Rescue, which I've known about for almost 50 years, I got to share that with you and ask for your help. Delta Rescue is kind of a misnomer. How do I mean that? I mean, it's really a sanctuary. What they do is they go out and they save thousands of dogs every year that were abandoned, dropped off, got lost. Dogs, cats, horses, whatever animals they find in the woods, in the deserts, all across America, they bring back to their sanctuary, which, by the way, is amazing. There at the sanctuary, here's where they differ. These dogs, cats, horses, whatever animals they rescue, spend their entire lives at the sanctuary. They're loved every day. 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They're fed the best food. 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They care so much about the animals, they even have their own fire department. I want you to go to their website, and I want you to donate what you can. 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Or if you prefer, just text the word dogs to 801-801. That's dogs to 801.
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0: And we're back on the Pat Show. So, I walk every morning at 4:30, 5 o'clock. And you know I live in Arizona, northern part of it. Not the northern part, it's got a central part of it. And I'm in the desert. I'm in a community, but surrounded by desert. So I go walking in the desert all the time. And believe me, I've been in cages with lions and tigers and bears on my. So wildlife, I respect. But I have a, what's the word I'm looking for? I have a tremendous respect for them, but I don't have the fear that a lot of people would have when confronted by certain animals. So I'm out walking the other day. In the morning, and it's pitch black. Pitch black. And I realized that there are eyes all around me looking at me. Not human eyes, but animal eyes of all kinds. And in front of me, a coyote walks across the path that I'm on. Okay, I see coyotes every morning. That's fine. A second coyote crosses the path in front of me. Okay, that's two. A third coyote passes in front of me. Then a fourth, a fifth, and a sixth coyote passes in front of me. Now, there's a group of coyotes looking at me at 4:30 in the morning. So, I always carry a stick with me when I walk. And the only reason I carry a stick is I have a bad knee and a bad back. So sometimes they go out and I need the stick a little bit. Normally, if I raise the stick or I yell or I scream or I tap the air horn, the coyotes will take off because they're fearful of people. But this is the time of year. These are young coyotes. They've yet to establish the fear. And they just stopped. Maybe 15 feet in front of me. And just looked at me. And I looked at them. And they looked at me. And I looked at them. I said, well, if I'm going to go, a lot more exotic than being hit by a train. At least I'm going in what I do. And finally, after about, seemed like 5 minutes, I'm sure it was only like 20 seconds, I raised the stick again, I tapped the air horn, and they took off. But it's amazing to me how the younger, the older, they learned fear, the older ones. But the younger ones kind of looked at me and said, I don't know, maybe he'll back off. Anyway, other animals I've seen out there, javelinas, some snakes out there. I love snakes. I'm not a big fan of venomous snakes. And remind me, I'm not going to talk about it now, but remind me to tell you about the rattlesnake bite I took just outside of San Francisco. Most painful thing I ever had in my life. All right, so here's what I'm going to do. We'll have to break in a couple of minutes. But this is an email I got from Mike. Hey, Warren, I have a year-old German short-haired pointer. I love them. Worked extensively with German short-haired pointers and German wire-haired pointers when I was overseas. He won't quit peeing and pooping in his kennel. Not talking about a little kennel. It's 5x10. I can hear him as often as I like, but I want 15 minutes after being put in his kennel, he will pee and poop in it. I'm at my wit's end. Can't figure out what to do. Do you have any suggestions? Yeah, I got a lot of suggestions. But we're going to take a break and come back and give you some of those suggestions in just a little bit. German short-haired pointers. I love them. You know, it's great. I'm getting some interesting breeds now. You know, in the 70s, a lot of different breeds out there. Border collies and Australian, this was before Australian Shepherds were, I gave the first Australian Shepherd in America its obedience title, okay? Many years ago, I was judging a rare breed show. And all Australian Shepherds were one size, pretty much, you know, differentiate. And now they have minis and standards and a whole different ballgame. So a lot of different breeds, but Portuguese water dogs, I trained the first Portuguese water dog that came into America. Just amazing animals. And now I'm trying to get more and more people with more of the different breeds. What I prefer is you go to a shelter and adopt what you want. If you want a purebred dog, 25% of all dogs at shelters are purebred. That's where you find them. I'll go to a purebred rescue and save a life at the same time. 877-725-8255. You can leave a message for me 24/7. YouTube.com/Warren Eckstein. Facebook.com/Warren Pet Talk. I share the same info on all those, so check it out. Let me take a quick break here and then right back to you.
1: Foundations of Freedom, a look at America's founding principles and the leaders who shaped our nation.
2: You know, Ronald Reagan believed self-government required something that government could never replace, responsibility in the hands of the people. In his 1981 inaugural address, Reagan warned against the idea that America had become too complicated to be governed by its citizens. Reagan asked, "If no one among us is capable of governing himself, then who among us has the capacity to govern someone else?" For Reagan, limited government was not about having no government. It was about remembering where responsibility begins, with individuals, families, communities, and the people themselves. Because when government assumes every responsibility, citizens gradually surrender their own. Self-government asks more of us than dependence ever will. And freedom requires a people willing to govern themselves before asking government to do it for them.
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No more monkeys jumping on the bed. We are back on the Pet Show. I'm Warren Eckstein. So, this email came in from Mike. He didn't say what city he was from. Have a year-old German short here that won't quit peeing and pooping in his kennel, which is 5x10. I can hear him as often as long as I... Anyway, the dog's peeing in a 5x10 kennel outside, which is a good-sized kennel. Do I have any suggestions? Sure, I have a lot of suggestions. Number one, your dog has decided that the kennel in his bathroom and the rest of the yard is a place to play. We need to reverse that. We need to reverse that now. How do we do that? Number one, what I would do is make sure you thoroughly clean out that area. Use a good enzymatic cleaner specifically made for pets. I use a yard cleaner once a month in my backyard. There's some great ones on the market. Clean out that area. Then what I'd like you to do is for the next week or two after you've done that, whenever he goes in there, go in the kennel with him. Play with him in the kennel. Put his toys in the kennel. Don't leave the same ones there. Rotate the toys in the kennel every other day. That's really important. Hang out with the dog specifically in the kennel as well. Other things I would do is I would take some of his items and I would rub them on his bed. I would rub them on his food dishes and I would put them in there with him. Most dogs will never eliminate where their food is or where they sleep. So putting that scent in there with them is important. The other thing is a matter of patience. What I would do is make sure he's going in other areas of the yard that you want him to go and watch as soon as with a Hawkeye for a couple of days. And as soon as he starts to go, take him out and let him finish. But the more time you spend with him in that area, the less apt he is to go in that area. The worst thing you can do right now is say, bad dog, yell at him, say no, or God knows what you're doing, but that's only going to make it worse because you're giving him attention for doing that. Dogs generally, as a rule, don't like to be where they're eliminating. So if you want to avoid that by spending more time with him in there, getting his scent in there on some of his toys, rotating his toys in there, maybe putting a food dish in there with a little bit of his kibble, and maybe going there and spending as much time with him or other family members as you can in that kennel area. So it now becomes a play area. I'm assuming he's not going in the house, so he is housebroken, but you have him housebroken to the kennel rather than the backyard when you walk him. So we need to reverse that a little bit now. Enzymatic cleaner made specifically. Don't use anything that has ammonia in it, because if you spray down that area with ammonia, you're putting down the scent of another dog or other dogs, just reattracting to go there again. This is a very easy problem to resolve. For example, sometimes I have people that call me and say, Warren, how can I stop my dog from going in one specific area in the yard where I grow my vegetables? No different than you. They establish a routine. Everyone likes their own bathroom. They feel comfortable there. What we have to do is let your dog know that there's another bathroom somewhere else in the house. Good luck to you, Mike. Give me a call back when you can go in there barefoot and not worry about stepping in your dog's accidents. Just a reminder that if you would like to send me an email, you can do it 24/7. Just go to thepetshow.com. 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Click on it. 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A text. You can send me an email there. You can ask me any questions. Send a comment. If you prefer, go to my YouTube channel. This very show, as well as 1,000 other videos, youtube.com/Warren Eckstein. 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Until next week, give all your dogs and your cats a big hug and a kiss for you. One between the ears. Me, I'm Warren Eckstein, and thank you once again for listening to The Pet Show.

0: you can't protect what you don't love? 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
3: News this hour from Town Hall. I'm Mary Rose. President Trump is posting on social media today. Correspondent Richard Boyd has the details.
4: President Trump posted an image early Saturday morning on his Truth Social platform of the Strait of Hormuz labeled Trump Strait in the first public indication of his thinking after Iran proposed the New Deal and suggested it might help the president ahead of the midterm elections. The White House on Friday said only that U.S. officials were having positive and constructive conversations with mediators on the Iran war. Earlier in the week, Iran held hours of indirect talks with the U.S. Richard Boyd reporting.
3: The 2026 midterm campaign heating up in North Carolina is drawing national attention. On Monday, Vice President J.D. Vance was in Greensboro to campaign for Republican Senate nominee Michael Whatley, who faces former Democrat Governor Roy Cooper in the race for the Senate seat that will be vacated by outgoing Senator Tom Tillis. The race could impact the Republicans' slim Senate majority. Vice President J.D. Vance says when Democrats were in charge, the American people suffered.
5: But for years, for 4 years under Joe Biden and congressional Democrats, America was run by a party that prioritized the needs of everybody else, everybody but you. They prioritized massive corporations. They prioritized the far-left NGOs. They prioritized illegal immigrants. And, of course, as I've learned over the past few months, they prioritized a whole lot of fraudsters. And we know exactly what happened as a result.
3: Vice President J.D. Vance says during the Biden administration,